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0: Dan, you left out the most humiliating thing of the day. Oh, did you guys catch this during the broadcast? So Georgia's defensive line, they felt like they weren't getting enough good work in this game. And so during a TV timeout, they got footage of the D linemen were doing some drills to stay fresh. Essentially treating Arkansas like a scrimmage. And Kirby was asked about after the game and said, yeah, that's what our coach wanted. He felt like they weren't running the ball enough. We wanted to stay loose and get some good work out of this game. You know what I mean? We don't want to waste the opportunity to squeeze in some extra practice during this Arkansas game. And, that's a low for you. I mean,
1: you're limited hours, right? Don't you?
0: I understand why the base is all the way out on Hunter Yurecek. That's, they've been building up that for a few years now. I texted some buddies. I was just like, explain this to me. Like, how could they be, this was after two games. I was like, how could they be this out on Silverfield this quickly? And they're just like, well, they were never in on Silverfield. So that's, what do you expect? And I think that's probably a product of a little bit of just what a wacky SEC carousel that was, that, you spend all this time building up to, we think we're getting Alex Golish, we think we're getting Rhett Lashley, we think we're getting Eric Morris, and you end up with Ryan Silverfield after the way the dominoes fell there. And I think that was disappointing to people. But yeah, I can't, it's bad, but I am surprised. I don't know that it just feels like way too early to be like, yep, this is going to be a one and done. Obviously it should be like, it doesn't make any sense. But this is why we got to expand the playoff, Dan. This is why we got to open the door to more programs because people should not, have to experience, this kind of frustration.
1: Skunk running loose in the stadium. Not a good sign. Not a good, visual. People who do not have problems. All my West Virginia Mountaineers, Rich Rod takes the Mountaineers to Charlotte. It was a Duke Mayo's classic. As if you needed to encourage West Virginia fans to drink more than what they already do. They were drinking mayo in the stands. They were so happy to defeat Virginia, 38-27. Michael Hawkins Jr., 5 total touchdowns. The offense looks like a Rich Rod offense. Like, he's got his personnel kind of here. And WVU is 3-0, a wild deal, a really quality win over Virginia. Thoughts on that one, Max?
0: Man, Michael Hawkins Jr., I feel like if he had stayed at Oklahoma, which he had no reason to, but if he had stayed at Oklahoma, he probably would have been subbed into the game here at some point against Michigan or New Mexico with how rough things have been for the Sooners. But what a great career move by him to go out to Morgantown with Rich Rod, with Cam Cook, the Jacksonville State transfer. And those guys have just been dominant. And huge win over Virginia. Rich Rod

0: version of myself for the players that we have now. So I don't feel pressure. The only pressure I feel is just trying to be great for them.
1: So she ended up getting to the coach speak answer. Like, it's not as bad when you hear the entirety of the quote.
2: Right.
1: But hearing that and then seeing them go and get knocked off as the one seed, losing 0-2 by 15 plus points, I don't think is going to endear here with a lot of Lynx fans this morning.
2: No, people are going to be living in the now and saying, why can't you lead this team to a title now when you had the best team in the WNBA now? We know your past is Hall of Fame worthy, but we're talking about the now. We're not living in the past.
1: Well, I can say, speaking of living in the now, the other matchup that we've got that's going to give way to a really fun game three. The Indiana Fever trailed in the beginning of this game, went on a 20-6 second quarter run. How about Caitlin Clark, career high, 27 points, 6 boards, and a playoff career high, 15 assists. She's the first player in WNBA history with 25 and 15 in a game, regular season or post. So continuing a run, when Indiana gets going and they up the pace, even for a team that's got Asia Wilson, who's a perennial MVP, they're a really hard offense to keep track of.
2: Yeah, this is a tough matchup. You would like to see these two teams maybe meet a little later in the playoffs, right? Instead of right now. But boy, oh boy, what a series. Looking forward to this third game.
1: Yeah, no, it's been incredible so far for them. So we'll take another one of those and look forward to the run. But again, the Lynx season comes to an end. The Fever and the Aces trying to continue to punch their ticket going forward in the WNBA postseason. It's all good right now. Again, we're not in Equinox territory yet, but we're getting close. 888-729-3776, 888-SAY-ESPN. Coming up next, we heard this from Courtney Cronin over the weekend about Arch Manning and what the last name means. How do we evaluate him properly? Next, here on the Golics.
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12: Hey, you know how the world's kind of in a real scary place right now with the horrible stories we hear about every week? I'm Robert Evans. I'm a journalist, and I cover the international fascist movement. And in 2019, July of that year, I decided to do something a little bit different. Instead of covering horror, I wanted to go look for hope. And I found it in a place you might find kind of unlikely, northeastern Syria. The region I visited is known as Rojava, and when the Western media covers it, they mostly just refer to these people as the Kurds. Since 2013, a loose alliance of revolutionaries over there have been fighting to not just drive

0: drive back ISIS, but to establish something of a utopia, an egalitarian, feminist, eco-conscious community in a place that previously had known mostly war and terror. 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
1: We're talking about peacocks.
2: A peacock is specifically the male. The peahen is the female. They are not native to the United States, although they thrive in coastal, warmish areas.
1: So when you see that thing fully displayed, when that peacock wants to have a little good time with a peahen, that thing may go 5 to 7 feet in every direction.
2: That's the whole point of those feathers. Again, the peacocks will use it to try to ward off or intimidate trespassers in their territory, but for the most part, the whole thing is to impress the peahens.
1: And they will shake those feathers, and the shaking isn't just like, hey, look how pretty. Mm-hmm. Science has discovered semi-recently those vibrations are in lockstep with the peafowl's head feathers that they used to think were just for show, but mm-hmm. now they realize they vibrate at the same intensity and that they can actually, you know, sort of feel when those tail feathers are vibrating in their direction through their head feathers.
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6: Bing bong! Well, hey, good afternoon. Welcome in. Happy Wednesday. Thanks for joining us on ESPN 1530, Cincinnati Sports Station. A service here of our good friends at Skyline Chili. Anytime you're feeling good and hungry, it is always Skyline time. Tony Pike here with Austin Elmore for the next 3 hours, where we'll dive through every possible angle of the National Football League, the Cincinnati Bengals, a little Cincinnati Bearcats, and so much more. Along with you, 513-749-1530 is the number to dial in. If you use the iHeartRadio app, hit that microphone button, leave us a talkback. We'll get to those talkbacks in the middle of hour number two today. As we start hour number two, it is our weekly Zach Taylor press conference. We'll get to that and so much more between now and 3 o'clock. Austin, how are you doing today?
7: I'm good, Tony. How are you?
6: You're good? I'm good.
7: Okay.
6: It's a good day.
7: Why?
6: I was off yesterday.
7: Yeah.
6: And
7: we know.
6: I just took time and just kind of sat back and listened and read what everyone is talking about and saying. I am astounded at the amount of negativity and panic we've seen over the last few days when it relates to the Bengals.
7: You know, I said it the other day. It's similar to like when Joe Burrow gets hurt or he gets banged up or he pops up on the injury report. Everybody fears the worst.
6: Yeah.
7: Everybody fears that the season is over. Everybody feels like he's done for. He's injury prone. This, that, and the other. And I think people feel the same way about the defense. Defense doesn't perform well. Oh, shoot. Here we go again.
6: Yeah.
7: Same defense we've seen the last 2 years. I don't know if I'm at that point yet.
6: Yeah, I'm not there. And I get to a point why that thought is out there. I get to a point of, well, it was eerily similar to how they lost games last year. The tackling was atrocious. They beat themselves. And then you think, okay, well, what about the first two opponents? Is that more of who they are just because the opponents are bad, that we overreacted to the wins? And I don't think we're there yet. I think this defense is legitimately better in many areas than what they were the year before. But this whole, the discourse around Joe Burrow to me, it's just incredible. And like I look at different folks over the last couple days that have put poll questions out there about asking if Joe Burrow is clutch, and I've been taken back a little bit by the amount of people that answer no, to be quite honest. I think he's one of the best quarterbacks in the National Football League. I certainly understand that we are a reactionary group. And in today's world, with the ability that so many have to watch the film back over and over again and draw their own conclusions, I'm just not there yet. I still think this is a good football team. Do they have a challenge in front of them Sunday? Absolutely. If they fall short on Sunday, will that open the door for more of this conversation? And maybe I'll dive deeper into that. Absolutely. But Austin, I'm not there yet with just one loss for this team. They're not going to win every game. I still think 12 or 13 wins is on the table. I think they played their C-minus game against the Pittsburgh Steelers, and they still had a chance to win at the end. I mean, that's my biggest takeaway after being at the game and rewatching the game and thinking about everything from the game. My biggest takeaway is everything that went wrong. And there was a lot on special teams. There was a lot on defense. I think the loss in game of Brian Cook was massive. But regardless of all of that, with 2 minutes and 8 seconds left on the clock, the Bengals had the ball on the 30-yard line, starting to drive with two timeouts down three. And no matter what you thought about the Pittsburgh Steelers going into that game, and regardless of how they got there, that's something I would sign up for every day for Joe Burrow and the Bengals. This one didn't go their way, but they could have and they should have beat the Pittsburgh Steelers with playing a C-minus game. We'll dive all into more of the Cincinnati Bengals. We'll talk about the latest roster moves. We'll talk about the injury report, players already shuffling positions, and definitely some concerns, which I think are valuable on that end. Did you get to watch any of the Major League Baseball playoffs yesterday, Austin?
7: Yes, I did.
6: What did you make of the playoffs? It's every year, and I guess living in Cincinnati, we have to fight through this, but every year the playoffs come, and there's that, I don't know if it's resentment, I don't know if it's jealousy of watching these other cities and how electric it is and watching them celebrate road games. The Braves yesterday come from behind late to beat the Phillies 5-3. The White Sox, back-to-back, what, 90 or 95 lost seasons, go on the road and beat Houston in game one. Cam Schlittler was amazing against the Red Sox, as was Ben Rice. And what do you make of the beatdown that the Padres put on the Cubs last night, starting from the first pitch of the game when Fernando Tatis Jr. left the building?
7: Yeah, I didn't see a ton of that game as I was pretty knocked from yesterday. But, you know, I know the pitching has been a big thing with the Cubs. And Matthew Boyd, that was a highly debated decision by Craig Counsell to go with him. I don't know if the Cubs have the pitching to stick with the National League playoffs. I know some people believe that their offense is good enough to do that. But, you know, I thought, you know, the White Sox are a fascinating team. Them going to Houston and beating the Astros in a pretty good win. And, you know, I was thinking about Will Venable, the manager of the White Sox. That was a name that we had talked about to replace David Bell. And then, you know, all of a sudden the Terry Francona thing happens, and it as we come to find out later, it was never really a search. It was just, we want Terry Francona. And I did kind of sit back and think yesterday, man, could things have been different if Will Venable was the manager of the Reds?
6: Yeah.
7: And they talked about how they did so many different things. And Will Venable in spring training sat the White Sox down and said, we have got to be able to win in multiple ways, not just hitting the ball out of the ballpark. And they were so fundamentally sound yesterday, laying down bunts, moving runners up.
6: It's good to watch.
7: Great in terms of reading the balls in the dirt and advancing and knowing. It was just, that was a fun game to watch from the White Sox. And then my Braves, you know, Austin Riley has been horrible all season long. And a widely debated part of that Braves lineup. And for him to get up there and drive one out of the ballpark the opposite way to give Atlanta the lead. Chris Sale obviously pitched really good, gave up a run in the first inning, but the Braves, man, they're fun to watch. It was cool to see it in that ballpark. Man. Teams that win game one of the wild card series are 15-1 in that round. The only team that lost game one but won the series was the Yankees last year against Boston. Mm. And the Yankees had a big night from Ben Rice. What's his middle name?
6: Oh. I don't know.
7: Cilantro lime.
6: Oh.
7: And he had two homers, a double, a single. Guy was all over the place, and the Bronx was rocking. And then you got today, Sonny Gray on the mound.
6: How about that?
7: And Tyler Malley's going to be pitching for Atlanta.
6: Unbelievable stuff.
7: Aroldis Chapman pitched yesterday for Boston, or is going to pitch at some point. Man, Reds, yep. Former Reds everywhere.
6: Now, speaking of the Reds, it was announced today that fans will have to wait until 2027 for the return of Reds Fest. No Reds Fest scheduled for this year.
7: I'm not surprised by that.
6: I'm not either.
7: First and foremost, I think I talked yesterday. Like, I'm at a point with the organization right now where I can't even look at them. Mm. Can't even see them. Mm. I don't want to talk to them. I don't want to think about them. They disgust me. And I think a lot of fans feel that way. I'm not saying that fans wouldn't have come to Reds Fest, nor would I encourage people not to do it. Do whatever you want. I don't care. But probably best with everything that's gone on that they're not going to do that. And also, I would imagine they can't because of the impending lockout. I would imagine players can't do stuff like that, yeah. At least for the time being.
6: Ohio high school state football rankings have come out. A couple of these going out right now. Locally, Elder drops to number 5. Anderson is at 6. Princeton is at 7. Lakota West, 9. The Men of Moeller come in at number 10. St. Xavier.
7: Where's Reading?
6: St. Xavier climbs to number 17 after their win over the Elder Panthers. And how about this, Austin? My adopted squad has made history again. Yesterday was an opportunity to punch their ticket to the state tournament. It is Roger Bacon Golf. Last year was the first time they had returned to state in 81 years. And now they are going back to state. They finished 2nd yesterday, right behind Archbishop Alter. But congratulations to Roger Bacon Golf. Back-to-back appearances at state. That is it's an awesome accomplishment. It's something that'll stay with you forever. So shout out to what Roger Bacon Golf has been able to do. Again, 81 years of not a return to state, and now back-to-back years in doing so. That's also a Roger Bacon Golf team that's loaded with some young talent as well. So a force to be reckoned with locally. Cool to keep an eye on. Congratulations go out to Roger Bacon Golf. What did you make of what happened, if anything, in the WNBA last night? Did you see this with Las Vegas Aces center Asia Wilson? Got a technical foul last night for confronting a fan. There was about 4 minutes left in the fourth quarter. Sophie Cunningham was guarding her. She got called for a foul, and a fan sitting behind the baseline, Austin, stands up, and he's pointing at Asia Wilson. And from angles, and this is just me assuming, it looks like he says, "That's on you, that's on you." And maybe there was a curse word in there, maybe not. Asia Wilson attacked the man. Got right
7: in
6: his face. No, she didn't physically attack him. But she verbally
7: accosted him.
6: Got in his face after the game, was doubling, tripling down on it. I think it's a bad look for Asia Wilson. It's competitive sports. Fans that go to the game, as long as they're doing it in the context that I think this gentleman did, I don't see a problem. It happens every sporting event, especially when you're a road team. You're the villain.
7: Yeah.
6: You're going to be treated like that.
7: She's also the best player in the WNBA.
6: Agreed.
7: She's a multi-time MVP. They're one of the best teams in the WNBA. Like, she, of course, is going to be singled out as the person that teams are going to try to get under her skin, yes, a little bit. And, you know, I watched the video. I've seen it a couple different times. I saw the alternate angle from behind the basket, the other basket. He kind of steps towards her and is pointing and says, "That's on you. That's on you."
6: Yes.
7: And it was. Whoever he's with is like kind of pulling him back, like, don't step over there. And she just makes a beeline for him and seemed very offended that he was pointing at her.
6: Yeah.
7: There's been a lot of conversation about this. And I think the overwhelming sentiment is that the WNBA is not prepared for the criticism or the attention that they get. Mm. Because they, to me, seem very sensitive about this type of stuff. That type of behavior is commonplace in the NBA, in the NFL, in Major League Baseball, in I don't know about hockey. I don't know that much about hockey, but people are banging on the glass.
6: On the glass
7: all
6: the time.
7: Saying stuff at you. This is common. This is pretty run-of-the-mill stuff. And so I don't know if it was just frustration from Asia Wilson that they're losing and Caitlin Clark had just buried another one and you're on the road and you just committed a frustration foul and so you kind of lose your cool on this guy because he was pointing at you, but I don't agree with her assessment of what happened.
6: Yeah.
7: And I think that was a bad look for her, for the Aces, and overall for the WNBA. Caitlin Clark, though, 27, yeah. 7, and 15.
6: She let him know about it last
7: to
6: night.
7: To tie that series. Caitlin Clark seems to me, I think I know why, you know, the other women in the league hate her guts. I think she is just mean and nasty on the floor.
6: Yeah. As are many of the greats of all time.
7: The competitive version of
6: the Mamba mentality
7: is just, I don't even know if it's that. I think she's just nasty to people when she's in that competitive mode. And part of it is what makes her great for sure. And part of it's probably why people can't stand her.
6: Quick news around the NFL. Jaden Daniels, limited at practice. His status for this week coming off the dislocated elbow is up in the air. And what's going on in Green Bay?
7: Jaden Daniels, by the way, was practicing today. They're in London.
6: Yeah.
7: And he did have an elbow brace on, which about dadgum time.
6: Jaden Reed of the Packers, their wide receiver, is going on the IR. How many offensive linemen have the Packers signed since their last loss?
7: 13?
6: Three. Okay.
7: Three.
6: Their latest, Kevin Zeitler. Mm-hmm. Is coming out and going to be playing for the Green Bay Packers. So
7: if you go back and watch some of the tape from what happened between Green Bay and Atlanta, it is some of the legitimate worst offensive line play I've ever seen.
6: Mm-hmm.
7: ESPN and PFF both have ranked the Packers pass blocking graded a zero. Zero.
6: Yowzers.
7: So, you know, we did buy or sell with quarterbacks yesterday, me and Drew. And I think I bought Jordan Love. I can't remember. I'm pretty sure I did. And one of the reasons why offensive line is horrible, he also is the league leader in drop passes.
6: Yeah.
7: So when you have a bad offensive line and you have 9, 10 drops,
6: that ain't good.
7: Your offense is going to struggle. You can't run the ball whatsoever. I mean, seriously, go look at some of that tape of what the Falcons were doing.
6: Awful.
7: I mean, just running right by guys.
6: Yeah. Unbelievable stuff.
7: Kevin Zeitler, Mekhi Becton, Lakin Tomlinson, I believe, all signed by Green Bay.
6: Other things happening in the league. Odell Beckham Jr. got released. And how about the Carolina Panthers? J.C. Horn and Mike Jackson, their starting corners, both placed on IR this week. Mm. When we come back with our first football in the Natty, let's talk a little bit about the injuries that the Bengals are going through and some of the roster moves that they have made as well. It is Cincy 360. Thanks to Skyline Chili. We're just getting started here on ESPN 1530 Cincinnati Sports Station.
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6: Welcome back, Cincy 360. 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Thanks to Skyline Chili. Yesterday for the Cincinnati Bengals, a lot of moves made. Tanner Hudson was officially signed from the practice squad. Mitchell Tinsley was also signed from Houston's practice squad to the active roster. In coinciding moves, the Bengals waived Keyshawn Williams, and they put cornerback Jalen Davis on injured reserve. Let's start with Keyshawn Williams, Austin. I don't think it was just the muffed punt. I think it was also the kickoff return to start the second half. It looked like Keyshawn Williams kind of went off on his own on that. As a returner, the biggest thing you have to be is reliable. Reliable in your ability to catch and possess the ball, and also to run the correct return. Even if it's not going to be a home run every time, Keyshawn Williams clearly did not do that. I knew there's upside with Keyshawn Williams. It felt like the right move, correct, Austin, to kind of part ways with Keyshawn after that. You never want it to happen because of one game, but you could point to that, and we've talked about the 10-point swing that it created. Was it something that had to happen?
7: Yeah, I mean, he served his purpose, and he didn't serve it well.
6: Yeah.
7: So it's just time to move on, and you know, he was good last year. It obviously was just kind of like the backup returner at this point. I think they trusted Dante Myers, but because of the way things went with Colby Young getting hurt,
6: yep.
7: You kind of had to put Dante back into that role as a wide receiver. And so Keyshawn being the backup returner, you thought you could trust him, but unfortunately you couldn't. And it was ugly and it cost the team. And so you move on.
6: The loss of Jalen Davis to the IR. We saw yesterday the Bengals official depth chart. It has some changes now. Dax Hill slides in to the slot cornerback role. DJ Ivy is now listed as the starting corner opposite of DJ Turner, with Dakario Davis obviously still being the backup. What is your level of confidence in Dax Hill now having to slide in, and in turn, DJ Ivy being your guy outside? Is this now the most, I don't want to say, is this the weakest spot of this roster right now?
7: Who could have seen this coming?
6: No corner depth.
7: Yes, it's the weakest part. I mean, safety, obviously, if you're in a situation where it's Jordan Battle and PJ Jules or Russ Yeast or Isaiah Wacobia, you're in trouble.
6: Yeah.
7: And that's without question. We'll see what happens with the injury report. But the secondary is the story. And so now it really puts a lot of pressure on the front seven to get after the quarterback. And so I think we're going to see more from Al Golden blitzing those linebackers. Because, listen, the Jags are going to do what everybody else does. They're going to double-team Dexter Lawrence.
6: Yes.
7: That's going to create opportunities. And so guys are going to have to win. And guys are going to have to get get to Trevor Lawrence, because they're going to go after these guys. And so I'm okay with Dax moving to the inside. He's got the athleticism to do that. He's done it multiple times already this season. I think if you have DJ and Dax on the field at the same time, that's a good start. Dakario is still working through what it's like to be an NFL player.
6: Are you okay with Dax having to slide in?
7: Yeah, that's what I just said.
6: But you get him comfortable outside. Now you ask him to go back inside.
7: Doesn't matter. He's the best player to do that. You feel better about DJ Ivy on the inside? Because I don't. Josh Newton? I don't. Over him? No.
6: Yeah. Well, I would feel better if they had better depth there, I think.
7: Well, yeah.
6: Because obviously,
7: without a doubt. I was talking to Charlie Goldsmith about this, and he said that, Braylon Lux was a guy that really turned some heads.
6: Yeah.
7: If you remember, when he was cut, there was, somebody wrote an article about the top available free agents after cuts, and he was number one on the list, Braylon Lux, because of how good he played in the preseason.
6: Sure.
7: I wonder if he could end up being a practice squad elevation on Sunday against Jacksonville just because of the depth. I don't know. After week four, Jasur Taylor is probably going to come back off the IR. He's going to be somebody who can play nickel and has been experienced at playing it. So the Bengals are really trying to get through this week. And so I think it puts the onus on the front seven to help out that defensive backfield.
6: It's worrisome with DJ Ivy. It also becomes pivotal today to watch how the injury report unfolds, because you now need Brian Cook in a big way in the back end. I think that's going to be pivotal. Duggar was clearly banged up. Brian Cook was banged up. I mean, you can't go into a game, I would think, Austin, against a quarterback and offense in Trevor Lawrence and the Jags with Liam Cohen, and have DJ Ivy as a corner and possibly have PJ Jules and Jordan Battle as your safeties.
7: I mean, two safeties being hurt and them signing two safeties to the practice squad doesn't make you feel good about the early indication of where they are at. And Paul said it yesterday when he was with Mo, like, both those guys are in jeopardy of not playing.
6: Absolutely.
7: And so, because of that, you have to formulate a plan
6: completely
7: to protect
6: changes
7: those guys, I think.
6: One other thing, Dante Myers is listed as the starting punt and kick returner.
7: Mm-hmm.
6: Mitch Tinsley listed behind Jamar Chase, and Dante Myers on the offensive side of the ball. Can I ask about one player? What's Taj Brooks' role on this team for the roster spot that he takes up?
7: Literally, he is in case something happens to the other two guys.
6: Yeah.
7: And he's a returner a little bit.
6: Right. I mean, he returned a kick the other day. But, could they be better? Could they get a better player than Taj Brooks for that role?
7: Maybe. I mean, I know you're not a fantasy football guy anymore.
6: Nope.
7: But there's not a lot of running backs out there. Like, those of us who have been searching through the waiver wire, people like us that are, Devon Achan is hurt.
6: Yeah.
7: Like, which, by the way, big break for the Bengals next week with that. But,
6: there's also,
7: The running back position is much different now than what it used to be. I don't know that I'm, overly concerned about Taj Brooks.
6: There's also not a lot of options out there. I mean, we just mentioned in the first segment, Carolina loses both their starting corners to go on IR.
7: Mm-hmm.
6: They're in the market for a second. It's not like you can just find able-bodied secondary help going into week four of the NFL season.
7: Which made me put the question out on my social media. Talked about it with Drew a little bit yesterday. Do you trade from your surplus? Do you move on from a Cedric Johnson or a Shamar Stewart or a Miles Murphy? Do you dangle that out there in order to get somebody?
1: Sure.
7: A safety, a corner, I don't know. Because like the whole thing with Keyshawn Williams and really all their moves is acting with urgency. And I like it. It continues to be the theme of what the offseason has been. And Mo talked about this yesterday as well. It's like, I like it that the Bengals are like, that's not acceptable, Keyshawn, you're done. Mm-hmm. We're going to go get this wide receiver. We're going to fix these issues. We're going to patch these holes, blah, blah, blah, blah, blah. Okay, I would assume then, if that's the way they're operating, they're probably considering something like that with wherever they might have their biggest surplus. I don't know.
1: Yeah.
7: I don't know that that's something that they're going to do, but it is something that I think they should probably be considering.
6: Yeah, it feels like all of a sudden a lot to have to sift through, and it just comes on the heels of a loss for the Cincinnati Bengals in a pivotal game against the Jacksonville Jaguars coming up on Sunday at Paycor Stadium. We'll continue on next. We'll take our phone calls for the first time today, 513-749-1530. More on the Bengals, more on week four across the National Football League leading up to Zach Taylor and his weekly press conference. That happens at 1 o'clock here on the home of the Bengals, ESPN 1530, Cincinnati Sports Station.
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0: Swinging a fly ball to deep right field. That sends Hill back to the wall. That is gone! It's gone! Riley rattles one out of here as he gave it a ride. And the Braves take the lead in the eighth. 5-3 Atlanta.
1: That is the sound as the Braves trailing 3-2 going into that with a three-run Austin Riley home run in the bottom of the eighth to take a 5-3 lead. They win game one against the Philadelphia Phillies.
2: That is the great Ben Ingram on the call, 680 The Fan, the Braves radio network.
1: Tough couple days for Philly sports, huh?
2: That's a shame.
1: Philadelphia Eagles fall to the Chicago Bears without Caleb Williams. And the Phillies fall game one to the Atlanta Braves. By the way, today, a day of game twos in a best of three set. Philly, Atlanta at 2 o'clock, the White Sox in Houston at 5, Boston, New York at 8, and then 10 p.m., Cubs, Padres. The Cubs, the Red Sox, the Astros, the Phillies, all trying to fight off elimination today. The phone lines, that's where we go right now. John is calling in. Hey, John, what's up?
3: Good afternoon, fellas. How are you?
1: Good. How are you?
3: We're hanging in there. This whole talk of Joe Burrow not being clutch, doesn't have the clutch gene, is idiotic. And Austin, you detailed it quite well on Monday. It was seven or eight instances that you talked about where he put them up with about a minute, 2 minutes left, and then the defense gave up a touchdown that lost the game. I mean, it happened last year against Cleveland in the final game. Not that anyone was paying attention to it, but he drove them down, got the go-ahead touchdown, and then Cleveland ended up winning the game at the buzzer on a field goal. The year before against the Ravens and the Chargers, he did it. It's happened so many times. I mean, look, Tom Brady in three Super Bowls gave his defense the lead and lost. So was he not clutch either? I mean, the quarterback can only do so much to put them ahead, and it's up to the defense to get the stop. So that's just absolute nonsense.
1: Yeah, and it's the frustrating side of it as well, because it's and I get we're in this reactionary era where everyone's got a hot take and we almost overreact to every single thing that happens. I go back to it. In reality, yes, the fumble hurts. Joe Burrow up to that point was playing an unbelievable game. Unbelievable game. Mm-hmm. You can't hang your hat on one play that happens. There's a lot of other variables that go in, but I think in this sense, we need to be reminded of Burrow's greatness at times because of so many of those overreactions. And like I said, I was shocked to see the amount of people that are coming out against Joe Burrow being clutch. To me, is insane.
3: Yeah, it truly is. I mean, the eye test, he passes with flying colors. I mean, you also look at some other things. Obviously, the game was lost. All three phases contributed to the loss. I get it. Zach Taylor said that. But the special teams was the outlier. Normally, if you just field the punt cleanly and don't put a eight-man rush on the punter when you're up three in the fourth quarter, I mean, that makes no sense. That's almost like being up, you know, and start fouling the opposition in basketball. It's like, why give them another chance? The other thing, too, that is completely crazy, well, two other things real quickly. The injury thing that people talk about, it seems like Cincinnati and Burrow are the only people in the NFL that if he gets injured, they're not a contender. But no one ever talks about Baltimore or Dallas or wherever Kyler Murray's playing or wherever Tua is playing or wherever Daniel Jones is playing, who all, by the way, have had as many games missed the injury to Joe Burrow. They just never seem to bring that stuff up. It's just that his injuries are catastrophic. It's
1: right.
3: Not like he's, you know, out 4 weeks with a hamstring because he showed up out of shape. The guy's in great shape. He's had catastrophic injuries. But you don't hear Dallas. Dallas can be a Super Bowl contender as long as Dak Prescott's healthy. Well, he's missed as many games as Burrow in the last 7 years. So after a while, that's another narrative. And there's one other thing, guys, and I think this might lead to injuries. In terms of roughing the passer and unnecessary roughness, this is how many times each quarterback, contemporaries of Burrow, been, you know, benefited by roughing the passer or unnecessary roughness. Josh Allen, 40 times. Patrick Mahomes, 35 times. Lamar Jackson, 17. Justin Herbert, 16. You want to guess how many times Burrow has benefited from roughing the passer or unnecessary roughness in his career?
1: 10?
3: 4.
1: Wow.
3: He averages 0.6 per year. These other guys average around 5. And in that same period of time, guys, the Bengals have been called for 34 unnecessary roughness and roughing the passer. So I like someone has to speak up for this guy. He's not going to do it because he's not a complainer. I just don't picture him like whining like a lot of the other quarterbacks. That's just not his style. But, you know, is it up to Zach Taylor? Is it up to the front office to put a bug in the league's ear and say, hey, you know, we got one of these guys. Can you protect him just like you protect the other guys?
1: Right. No, that's a fair point. I don't know if it's because he works so much to keep plays alive, but then you read the Josh Allen stat and Lamar stat. That's what they do so well on their stance as well. I don't know. It's an interesting stat and one that is so lucratively low that you have to wonder why that is.
2: The official in this Sunday's game, Alex Moore, has already called 3 roughing the passer calls this season. That's second behind 4, which is called by Land Clark, who leads the NFL in those so far. So maybe he'll get one this week with Alex Moore, the guy who calls more penalties than anyone else in the NFL as the white hat official.
3: If you don't this week, then maybe never. Mm-hmm. I mean, it's really, I mean, look, even last week, one of his 3 touchdown passes, he got nailed well after that.
1: Yes.
3: I remember a game against Baltimore last year, Draymond Jones, after he completed a pass, nailed him, no call. Obviously what happened in Pittsburgh at the end of 2024, I mean, they drove his head into the ground and he thought he broke his neck, no call, goes to the blue tent, comes back out. Like, it's almost like this guy doesn't complain, so we're not going to bother with it. Whereas Mahomes and Allen's become a flopper, to be quite honest with you. And Mahomes, that roughing the passer call against Mahomes
1: last week was ridiculous.
3: That was ridiculous. I mean, look, and I love quarterbacks, and I want to protect them. That was as clean a hit as you'll ever see, and he gets the flag on that. It's just, it's crazy.
1: Yeah, without a doubt.
2: The craziest stats, and John, thank you for the phone call, is the EPA gained on defensive penalties. 34th among quarterbacks, which is last in the NFL, is Joe Burrow.
1: Unbelievable. Unbelievable.
2: 0.2 EPA gained on defensive penalties.
1: Man. And again, you don't get into the conspiracy side of things, but is there a way that Josh Allen and Mahomes and these guys sell it to draw more of these than maybe Joe Burrow is?
2: I don't know.
1: I mean, because he's still on the ground a lot. I mean, there are more times when I watch their games now that a pass is completed and he's getting up off the ground, and I'm thinking to myself, how did he get hit there? There wasn't anyone there when he was throwing the ball. So, yeah, I don't know. It's probably a hard thing to navigate and go back through all the times that he has been hit that maybe borderline what a roughing the passer should be. But regardless of that, he's obviously not getting the call. Should we take one more phone call?
2: Yeah.
1: Who else do we have?
2: This is John.
1: John.
2: John Michael, how you doing?
4: Hey, Tony, how you doing?
1: Hey, John, how are you?
4: Oh, I'm doing really, really well, man. I tried to call in after my heart surgery, and that was in July. So I'm glad you guys picked up today.
1: Oh, well, how are you doing?
4: Well, the foot's good. But as far as the heart surgery and everything's good. It was just a simple ablation. They go up through the grunion, and they do a balloon, and they open up the valve. So I'm good. But, hey, I'm not here to talk about me, man.
1: Okay.
4: What about you? You are a star.
2: It's true, John.
1: I'm doing great, John.
2: He asked me what my name was this morning.
1: Yep.
4: Oh, my God. I know what your name is. It's Austin Elmore. And I know you was excited after Saturday. You, Jeremiah Smith.
1: Oh, gosh.
4: $4 million for 4 touchdowns. Mm.
1: You ain't kidding, John
2: Heisman.
1: Michael.
2: He's
1: on the Heisman train now. And Austin supports the NIL at Ohio State, so he's part of what that money is that goes to Jeremiah Smith.
2: When I went to the Ohio State game a couple weeks ago, I bought some food at the concession stand, and they give you a chance to round up to support
1: NIL.
2: Well,
1: you donated a couple years ago.
2: And that's what I did, yeah.
1: Around the holidays.
2: You donated in my name.
4: Yeah, well, you guys want to talk about my goldfish?
2: Nope. What do you want to talk about? Anything like sports related?
4: Sports related, I'm going to tell you right now, I've got the Rays and the Dodgers. Obviously, the Dodgers fit very well. So the Rays and the Dodgers is my World Series prediction because I think Cash is a really good manager, even though he doesn't have a lot of cash coming down there.
2: Right.
4: But Nick Kroll's a dork, so we got to get him out.
2: What did you think? I know you're a big baseball fan, John. What did you think of that article in The Athletic about the structure and issues at the Reds?
4: I think it was very expensive.
1: Mm-hmm. What do you? You're
4: it was
1: big,
4: very expensive.
1: I feel like you're a big Reds fan as well. Are you disappointed there won't be Reds Fest this year?
4: Mm. I don't like it because I go down there with my backpack, and I know my mom's got some surgeries and stuff that she's been going through, and she likes. I try to get in the front of the line by pushing her in a wheelchair and stuff like that, but I know sometimes in the past she's been faking it. But I've got I like to see the players like face to face and stuff like that, and then get an autograph. But I'm not one of those guys that get an autograph. I want it to be signed to John Michael or to Betty, and so it's authentic.
2: Betty,
4: you know
2: mom?
4: What I mean? No, it's my mom's best friend.
2: Okay. Oh. What's the name of your goldfish?
4: Shohei Otuna.
2: Okay, I like that.
1: But it's a goldfish.
4: Yeah. And I still got it's a 6 months, man.
1: Wow.
4: Going on 6 months.
1: Did you get it at a pet store? Did you get it at the fair, or where'd you get it at?
4: I threw a baseball, and I hit some milk jugs, and I got it.
1: Oh,
4: and
1: man.
4: He come in a bag, but now he's got a bowl. He's got a tree, a castle, and a little rubber Jesus.
1: Wow.
4: And I put that rubber Jesus in there because I thought maybe he'd split him into two goldfish. Or, you know
2: right,
4: what I mean?
2: Sure. Yeah,
4: because
2: the
4: that's
2: fish
4: what
2: is
4: they would
2: loves.
4: Say.
2: Yeah. You ever talk to the little rubber Jesus? You ever talk to Jesus?
4: I don't know. Like, not like verbally outside of myself. Like, I'm speaking to you gentlemen right now. But Jesus lives in my heart. I was saved and baptized in 1997.
2: All right, John. Well, thank you for the phone call, man.
1: John, it's always great to hear. I'm glad you're doing well.
4: Hey, I love you. Hey, you coming on my podcast?
1: Yeah, we're ready to go. Send the link to Austin.
4: All right, I love you, Tony.
1: Love you, John Michael. Shohei Otuna.
2: That's pretty good.
1: John Michael. One of my favorites.
2: I had to lie to you about his name on the screen.
1: You put John on there.
2: You haven't taken his call in months.
1: When we come back.
2: I want to see you squirm.
1: Before
2: like
1: we get
2: Shohei
1: to
2: Otuna out of water.
1: Before we get to Zach Taylor, Tuesday, October 6th, Hoops and Scoops returns to Truist Arena. 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Before we get to hour number two, it happens next on the home of the Bengals, ESPN 1530 Cincinnati Sports Station.
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13: On the night before Halloween in 1975, 15-year-old Martha Moxley was murdered in the Tony Bellhaven neighborhood of Greenwich, Connecticut. She was rich and beautiful and loved by all who knew her. For decades, despite intense media scrutiny, police failed to make an arrest. In 2000, 25 years after Martha's murder, her one-time neighbor, Michael Skakel, was arrested. He'd been 15, like her, at the time of the crime. He was also a cousin of the Kennedys.
6: A teenage neighbor and friend of Martha Moxley.
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13: 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I read the articles. Of course Michael Skakel killed his next-door neighbor Martha Moxley. He beat her to death with a golf club. I knew it. And if you followed the case like I did, I bet you knew it too. My name is Andrew Goldman. I've been a journalist for 30 years. I got involved in this case in 2015. 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
15: Imagine, if you can, the torment, the confusion. Her brilliant daughter vanished without warning, without a word.
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1: 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Service of our good friends at Skyline Chili. Austin, we had a chance to do this last year, and our guy Austin Elmore is not in the studio right now. We have Willie Foster and JJ Apatjang with us right now from NKU. And Austin, this is special for you because you are a Norse.
2: That's
1: You're
2: right.
1: A Norseman.
2: Norse up.
1: So we start talking about Norse basketball. You get excited because we all know once March happens, it's death, taxes, and NKU basketball.
2: Correct.
1: Atop the Horizon League. And we've got an opportunity today because next week, Hoops and Scoops is coming back to Truist Arena. Doors are going to open at 6 o'clock. Ice cream is going to be passed out on the East Concourse where fans are going to enter from 6 to 7. Guests are going to have the opportunity to be involved with games and activities. That's going to close at 7. Then you're going to get player introductions. Fans are going to get to the court to see the players and receive autographs. And everyone that comes next Tuesday, we'll get a voucher for a ticket offer as well, along with some Witz custard while supplies last. We've got two players in studio today. Willie Foster is in studio. He's a freshman from Lima, Ohio. Lima went to the Final Four last year in basketball. Willie, you come off an unbelievable high school career. You get to the Final Four level. Now going into college, what was it about NKU for you that felt right, that you wanted to continue playing basketball here?
23: Through the recruiter process, they were just treating me like family. Really just wanting to learn, becoming the best player that I can be. Just really watching those guys practice and how he coaches, that type of stuff like that brought me in.
1: What are the expectations you set for yourself? You come in, it's a different world of college sports, the transfer portal and NIL and so many different things. What expectations do you put on yourself and what expectations do you have for the team going into the year?
23: Just getting better overall between the both of us, me and myself and the team. just winning, having to win a record and stuff like that.
1: JJ, you make it to Northern Kentucky from Salt Lake City. Talk about that process. You were obviously here last year, but the process.

0: in game one to have that learning experience, because we know the season's such a marathon, and who you are at the start of the year is not who you are at the end. But what does it mean to be a part of that marathon and play an SEC school to get a barometer of where you're at and where you can grow?
1: I think it's dope. The main thing we're going to focus on is getting better, you know. And right now, I feel like we want to win every day in practice, you know. So it'll be exciting to compete, especially at that level.
0: Willie, for you, you come in from the high school level. What's been the biggest adjustment? Obviously, this starts to move pretty fast now. Before you know it, that game will be here. What's the biggest adjustment now going from the high school level to where you're at?
2: I say the speed. Being disciplined, you have to be disciplined. Just like coming from high school, it shows you it's really levels to basketball.
0: Like, sure.
2: Everyone's good. Like, this is not just, like, everybody's good. You're right. Not just going to get off. So you have to be disciplined.
0: Well, it should be fun. We look forward to keeping up with everything you guys will have going on this season. Real quick, Tuesday, Hoops and Scoops. How important is it from a player standpoint to be able to interact with the fans and the students before the season, to let them come out and meet you guys, because they're such an integral part of what this run means as well?
1: For sure. I think it's dope. I think it's dope to meet everybody, you know, get on campus and, you know, family members included. So I think it's dope.
2: Yeah. Basically what he said, just doing what we love in front of everybody, in front of the whole school, in front of the community.
0: Keep an eye on him this year. That's Willie Foster. That's JJ Apathjang. October 6th, Truist Arena. The doors open at 6 o'clock. Ice cream, Hoops and Scoops is going to be happening. You'll be able to meet the players, get some autographs as well, and see what NKU basketball is going to be about this year. We wish you guys nothing but the best of luck. Thanks for stopping by today, and good luck in the upcoming season.
2: Thank you.
1: Yes, sir. Thank you.
0: Zach Taylor kicks things off on the other side of the break. Hour number two next, ESPN 1530 Cincinnati Sports Station.
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5: Three staccato cries of Mayday and an eyewitness report of a mid-air explosion is about all that is known this morning of the British Columbia air disaster, which yesterday claimed 52 lives.
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14: All right, welcome back. 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As is the case each and every Wednesday afternoon, Zach Taylor has taken the podium. We go there now for his weekly Wednesday press conference.
15: Yeah, we'll take them all day today, see where they're at.
16: What do you have to practice today?
15: Cook and Duggar will not practice today.
16: What do you like stepping up those guys?
15: Well, we'll see. We'll just take it day to day with those guys. But PJ's been right there practicing the whole time, so feel good about our depth. But we'll see where those guys are at tomorrow.
17: Those guys as a veteran treatment, you're trying to get them to Sunday if you can.
15: Yeah, I mean that's part of it is how much work do they need today? So just trying to give them the rest.
18: How do you kind of approach as a staff the uncertainties and I guess a lot of moving pieces in the secondary?
15: Yeah, but again, it's Wednesday early in the week, so those guys are doing the walkthrough and all that stuff, so feel good about all that.
19: When you guys were building the defense and building the secondary in the offseason, did you have maybe a scenario like this in mind? I mean, you always have to be prepared, but you have a lot of guys in the secondary who can fill multiple roles. How does that help you get to this area?
15: Well, I think that's what makes guys valuable, you know, as you're looking for them, when they can cover you at two spots or have starting experience, inside out flex as a corner. That's always ideal that you can find as many guys, especially that are depth pieces, that can cover you in a lot of different ways.
18: Looking ahead, how close is Jasir Taylor?
15: Close. You know, we'll get through this week, the window, and then evaluate him next week to see how close he is returning.
16: How do you feel like his camp was before you got hurt?
15: Good.
19: What have you seen from Ike? He hasn't played many snaps lately, but I know you guys have hired a guy from
15: Yeah, I think he's gotten better every single year. So I had a lot of confidence in him in training camp. He's getting opportunities in these games. And so I do have a lot of confidence in DJ Abbey.
19: What do you think he brings to the table as far as an athlete?
15: Experience. I mean, he's just learned from all the reps that he's gotten, you know, longer guys. So he's been able to cover some guys in some specialty roles, filled in outside when we've needed him. So certainly have a lot of confidence in him.
16: Looking at who would you want to step in at outside corner? What kind of traits or characteristics do you really need for a guy you can rely on?
15: Be able to cover. I mean, that's number one. Be able to cover your guy.
16: Do you feel
18: How nice is it?
17: How valuable was training camp for DJ to go against team like he was?
15: Oh, yeah. I mean, incredible. For all those guys, not just DJ, but to go against Jamar, T, you get different types of receivers that they got to face. So I think just over the years, that's really helped both sides of it. You know, it's we got different corners and skill sets that have really helped our receivers. And so I think that challenge has been really good.
18: With Tinsley, is it able to be almost like he never left?
15: Yes. I mean, really. I mean, he's, you know, missed 3 weeks of work. And so there's a lot of things that I'm sure are still fresh for him. He did the walkthrough today. Nothing to my eye. Caught me off guard. Smart guy, so we'll get him up to speed very quickly, and he'll be able to help us.
18: Well, it's not ideal to lose two outside receivers to injuries. How nice is it just to be able to pick up someone who you know very well?
15: Yeah, it is, and we pride ourselves in being problem solvers, and Colby was a huge part of that plan, and first play of the game, you know, a lot of it had to be changed up, and so it's a challenge that's not unique to us, but we have guys that we really believe in. That's the good news is we're not just playing with guys that we don't think we can find a role for. They're there because they have to be. Everybody in that receiver room, tight end room, we feel like has earned the opportunity. We got a lot of confidence what they can do for us.
17: Is Colby an IR candidate, or do you think Colby?
15: We'll just get through the week and see where we're at.
19: Given where you are at receivers, was it important to get Tanner get him up on the roster?
15: Yeah, it is. I mean, Tanner's an important part of that. We got a lot of faith in him, and he's made obviously a lot of plays for us over the 18 years he's been here. so, you know, he's just always ready for his opportunity. You know, it's that's what you preach about Tanner. He's been up, he's been down, he's been a part of it, he hasn't. He stays the same guy every day in practice, same guy in the locker room, knows that his opportunity will come, and he's going to capitalize on it when it does.
16: Jacksonville's got a really good run game. What makes that so potent for them?
15: I think they got a really good offense. They got a really good team, you know, so well-coached, well-coordinated, a lot of talent. And, you know, so you see those guys play as a whole, and they can really challenge you. And so I got a lot of respect for what they do. And, you know, I think our guys are excited for the opportunity when they come into our place. But they've had a great year. They had a great year last year. And I'm sure they have a lot of confidence right now.
17: Seemed like something clicked for them midway through last season when they started really getting out. How much carryover from that momentum do you feel like you see through their first three games, I guess defensively specifically?
15: Yeah, their defense is relatively unchanged. You know, it's same guys. Up front, you know, really starts up front with them. They got really four really good starters that can cause you problems. Those guys play with a lot of confidence behind them, too. The backers are really impactful. So they got a lot of talent. They're well coordinated. Same group coming back from last year, so they got experience under the belt and can be a really challenging group.
19: You had very specific instructions for the fans for the home opener?
15: Be very loud. You know, I think you can see that even on the road. Last week, you know, when good quarterbacks are using every second of the play clock, that extra layer of communication, our fans were awesome week one when we had Tampa here. So we need more of the same. You know, that's really what the home field advantage is making them have to communicate quickly, make them have to do it loudly, make them have to repeat. And I thought week one, we got exactly what we needed out of our fans that, you know, caused them some issues that they had to account for.
17: What's it like when you're evaluating Keyshawn from Sunday and then ultimately make the decision you guys made?
15: Well, you know, just trying to get the 53 guys that can help us this Saturday. So obviously we'll get to whatever number we get to that are active on game day, but felt the need to get Mitch back in here, felt the need to get Tanner up, and so those were just made off of that.
16: How does that affect Dante's role forward?
15: We'll see as the week goes how that affects it.
11: How much confidence do you have in Jordan Battle and his ability to be the main communicator if worst case scenario Ryan and Kyle can't go on Sunday?
15: He's a primary communicator now, you know, so he's had that role for us for several years, so I have a ton of confidence in JB. And, you know, JB, that was a tough game for him physically as well, you know, and so we'll work him through the week, but I think my hat's off to him for fighting through the way he did and trying to help us win, and that's the Jordan Battle I know.
11: Thanks,
15: Zach. Okay, thank you.
14: Short and sweet. Do we think that's the shortest Zach Taylor press conference yet?
11: By my count, it's up there.
14: I mean,
11: I'm looking at this correctly, I think it's under 8 minutes.
14: I'm surprised because of how many questions with the roster there are on this team right now.
11: I think you can also tell right away with Zach, he ain't going to tell you anything.
14: He ain't going to get anything. So just stop it asking. Just asked,
20: it was basically the question was just asked there at the end, is Dante Myers going to be the kick returner? And he said, we'll see how the week goes.
14: Yeah.
20: So sometimes you're just like, all right, let's... Okay.
14: Yep.
20: We'll see you on Sunday, Coach.
14: Okay. Thank you.
20: But the big news there, obviously, Duggar and Cook are not going to practice.
14: Sure.
20: I wouldn't say he sounded optimistic, but I also don't think he closed the door on one of them or both of them being able to play on Sunday.
14: Yeah.
20: Get them through the week, manage them as veterans. They both participated in walkthrough. That tells me at the bare minimum that they have a chance.
14: Sure.
20: And I do think that the reps that PJ Jules and the other guys are going to get are very important. It's more important for those guys to get the reps this week than the other guys, because those guys are kind of known commodities in the NFL.
14: Yeah.
20: Where the other team needs, the other players need those reps and getting them up to speed. I'm not trying to be like rose-colored glasses here. I'm just trying to like make sense of what the process might be for the Bengals.
14: Right. It I don't know. I know as a coach, your job is to paint things as confidently as possible. I do think it does get a little dicey if you don't have Brian Cook and Kyle Duggar available on Sunday.
20: No doubt.
14: More importantly than anything, because I think this is easily the best offense they face this year.
20: Without
14: probably
20: question.
14: The best team they have faced this year as well.
20: I thought it was interesting, too. Al Golden met with the media prior to Zach's press conference. Paul Daner posted some of the notes that he said. He said that obviously Dax Hill is going to be the slot corner. Josh Newton is behind Dax as the other slot. And I think Josh will go inside outside if they need him to. He said that Russ Yeast and PJ Jules will both be up to speed and practicing today. Russ Yeast is currently on the practice squad, so he would be one of the guys that would have to be elevated. They said they were talking about Takario Davis. They were pushing him to get better, working on details, specifically mentioning the clutching, which is some of that hand grabbing that he's done. Pointed out to DJ Turner and Dax Hill shared some of their experiences about doing that early in their career. Also pointed out they have a lot of confidence in DJ Ivy, which, you know, he is above Takario Davis on the depth chart as the outside corner. And, you know, Zach talked to how much confidence he has in that. Golden said he thought the linebackers did a lot of good things in the game Sunday, but they didn't tackle and need to clean up the missed tackles. And we were talking about a statistic earlier where the Bengals meet the ball carrier behind the line of scrimmage, but they give up yards because they miss tackles.
14: The most yards, yeah.
20: And Al Golden said he puts blame on himself for a number of issues and calls, said he hated the call on the touchdown where Hill and Turner ran into each other, but missed tackles, explosives, and unforced errors were specifically mentioned.
14: Yeah. The tackling is a problem. And that's the thing for me. Like, you and I have had discussions back and forth on and off the air about the linebackers and Barrett Carter. And you, like, I'm with, like, you watch Barrett Carter. The athleticism is there. He's fast. He reacts. He just doesn't make the tackle. Whereas I thought Demetrius Knight a couple times was late on Sunday. So here you have Barrett Carter, who I think reads it correctly, doesn't make the tackle. And then there are times where Barrett Carter is not in the position he needs to be, which doesn't allow him to make the tackle. Either way, that still is an issue that this team has to find a way to deal with on the defensive side of the ball.
20: Mm-hmm.
14: And it's an issue that teams are going to continue to try to exploit every time you play. So, again, this time it's Jacksonville. You get the Dolphins. Then you get your early bye. Does an early bye help this team?
20: Yes.
14: Man,
20: absolutely
14: feels
20: does.
14: Like it, right?
20: I think they're going to need it. And, you know, Zach even talked about Jordan Battle being a little bit banged up just because of the physicality of that game against Pittsburgh. So, you know, in that sense, there's three guys in the safety room that might be a little bit banged up. But, yeah, I think the early season bye will obviously be huge for them just based off where they're at right now. Jasir Taylor, he said, was close. So maybe he comes back next week in Miami in a limited role, or maybe they give him that extra week as well. I don't know. Might just depend on how things come through Jacksonville. But, yeah, I would say that, especially with B.J. Hill. I didn't hear any B.J. Hill questions.
14: No.
20: He hadn't played the last two games. Maybe there's an opportunity for B.J. to come back, or something like that this week. But yeah, it's just, it's a little bit hairy right now.
0: Yeah.
20: And I think the onus now falls in two categories for the Bengals. Number one is the front and being able to blitz and being able to generate pressure and speed up Al Golden and that team. Because, you know, Jacksonville's going to attack the secondary. Yeah, they have a good run game, and that's part of who they are without a doubt. But if you have guys that are banged up, if P.J. Jules is on the field, they're going to be attacking P.J. Jules.
0: Yeah.
20: And down the field shots and stuff like that. And then the other thing, too, is, you know, part of the conversation all offseason was about this team's ability to go under center and run the football and play action. Okay, well, this is going to be a massive week for you to control the clock and keep Jacksonville's offense off the field and wear them down. It's not going to be a week where you should be throwing the ball 50 times throwing it all over the yard. And sometimes there's going to be, you know, scenarios where the offense has to go win that way. But also, can you control the clock? Can you dominate this game on your terms on the ground? Can you win a game like that? Because your defense is going to need that on Sunday.
0: But that was going to be my question, and I guess you just answered. Does the questions on defense, does it change up how Zach Taylor has to call the game?
20: I would say there's something to that. Yeah, I think it should. I think it should be a part of the plan to go under center or whatever, run the ball and run the ball effectively to drain some of that clock.
0: Yeah.
20: Game should be over by 3:30 on Sunday. Bengals win 17-7.
0: Wow.
20: We get four offensive possessions.
0: Okay. Okay. I question more, and I think we're seeing the answer to it. The Eric All value. Did we mentioned this a little bit Monday. Did we overvalue Eric All in the offseason?
20: I think some people did.
0: Yeah, I did. When he got the ball in camp or previously, he looked so athletic as a pass catcher and runner. And just watching him run routes at the beginning of practice and things like that, you thought, man, that's going to be a really good role for both that he's able to accomplish. That's not the case. I also think that we need to see a little bit more of Chase Brown as a route runner. I'm not saying that the checkdowns are bad, but 10 catches for 32 yards, I don't think they're getting as much out of Chase Brown in the pass game as maybe they could. I still think that's a little bit of an untapped area for this Bengal offense. We'll talk more about the Bengals as we go. Also, a Scott Satterfield press conference from yesterday previewing the Arizona matchup. Before we get to any of that, we'll take your talkbacks next on the home of the Bengals, ESPN 1530, Cincinnati Sports Station.
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28: What up, fam?
0: What up?
28: You know, I don't get some of my fellow Bengal fans. I mean, I've been a Bengals fan for 45 years, and I've seen way more bad quarterbacks than I've seen good ones. And I tell you what, I'm not ready to give up on JB9 because he has turnover struggles or because I don't like what the national media is saying about
0: Preach.
28: Him. I tell you this much, folks. There's not 29 other quarterbacks in the league that I would take over this dude. So ride or die, JB9. Who that?
0: Preach. Preach. Preach.
29: I know a lot of y'all are on to the Jaguars or online. I have been hearing you call them the Jagoffs, but
0: who said that?
29: Man, I'm still stuck on them Steelers. Feel like John Rambo when he says, "Nothing is over! Nothing! You don't just cut it off!" I hate the Steelers, dang it! Who they? Can't wait to get another crack at them boys.
0: Okay. Okay.
30: Tony and Austin, Ray from Cleves here. Hey, now that I've had a few days to calm down from that debacle on Sunday with the Bengals, I know it's the players that are the ones on the field that do the whatevers, but bottom line, doesn't it all come down to bad coaching? I mean, isn't that really what we're talking about here? They seem to do the same stuff over and over again. The players, do they not listen to the coaches?
0: I mean, I think there are things that could have been handled differently. I don't think it was the right place and time to go after the punt on the punt block. I think the way they handled the fourth and two when they decided to punt is maybe one you want back, and certainly the last drive of the game. But there's a lot that obviously goes into those things.
20: I have a hard time understanding what Ray is trying to say, because he says he blames the coaching, and then he says, do the players not listen to the coaches? So which one is it? I thought on Sunday it was a bad day from Zach. I thought it was a bad day from the defense. I thought it was a great day from Joe. I thought it was bad tackling. I thought it was poor coaching situationally in special teams. I thought it was poor special teams execution. Now, how many times have the Bengals, you just keep repeating the same mistakes, according to Ray. How many times have they roughed a punter over the past couple of years? How many times have they muffed a punt over the last couple of years?
0: I don't know,
20: but
0: I did see the statistics across the NFL on the amount of punts that do get blocked. And I don't know if that is worth the risk reward.
20: And, you know, Darren Simmons said something I thought was really stupid this week when he said, you know, when is the best time to try to block a punt? I don't know. Okay, well, then don't do it there.
0: Yeah. I saw from Joe Goodberry that 0.53% of total punts over the last 10 years have been blocked.
20: The point is, and I think this is where they lost sight of it, and maybe Darren specifically, or Zach, or whoever, your offense is rolling.
0: Yep.
20: You've got the best quarterback in the NFL. You've got the best wide receiver in the NFL. Your job is to make sure those guys get the ball back. We don't need you to score. Like, if it's a day where the offense sucks and you can't run and the offensive line's a problem and Joe's not playing very well, okay, maybe dial it up.
0: Yeah.
20: But when your offense is rolling and you have the lead and you have a chance to go, oh, there was just no feel there.
4: Hey guys, Scott from Burlington. Did you guys see the clips Joe Goodberry posted of the Pittsburgh offensive line double teaming Dexter Lawrence and one of the guys grabbing his leg and pulling it up?
20: Yeah.
4: I mean, they're just a dirty football team. I can't wait to play them again. And Billman and Aaron Rodgers deserve each other. On to Jacksonville. Let's have a better week.
20: Okay. Yeah, Mason McCormick said said this week that, oh, that's just a technique I use from time to time.
0: Yep.
20: It's not a technique. That's not taught. That's illegal. Yeah. And I would hope, and I can't believe, again, that nobody asked Zach about that.
0: I couldn't believe that, too.
20: Did you guys send that to the league? Did you say anything to your team? Is that something that you guys have coached in the past? Like, is that a technique? I don't understand why that wasn't asked.
0: Yeah.
7: Liam Tomlinson with iHeartMedia here. I have a question for Tony Pike regarding his status in the Evendale Men's Basketball League this upcoming winter session. I know there's some new job opportunities that might take away from your time in the league. You were the runner-up last year.
0: You're right.
7: Will you be back this year? Will you be out the full season, or will you be returning for the end of the season and playoffs? Just curious on your thoughts and how this will impact your team this winter.
0: I think I'll be an end-of-the-season addition. I think I'll be an end-of-the-season addition once football wraps up. Those games are played on Sundays. My Sundays currently are pretty busy. But once that season ends, I look forward to a playoff push.
20: I don't think any league should be playing on Sundays. Especially during football season.
0: I heard that.
20: I mean, those people aren't your friends.
8: Okay, so it sounds like the league is going to move quickly on that 12th man to hold the ball on the kickoff rule, and that might be eliminated as early as this week. When can we expect them to get rid of the illegal leg lift on the nose guard, which at a minimum is a hold, and at the maximum is a major injury to anybody playing that position who's that big?
0: Yeah, I've seen those videos. I don't know how that's legal, let alone it's dangerous as all get out. Something's going to have to be done about that.
20: Yeah, I agree. And I he said that's a technique I use from time to time.
0: Yeah, come on.
20: And so I used it.
0: I ain't buying that.
20: I don't get that whatsoever.
9: I was on board with the Bengals through the first 2 weeks. I thought, man, those were two very nice wins. Remember last year they were 2-0, but it was an ugly 2-0. This year, I thought it was a good, solid 2-0. But the way they played in Pittsburgh was so jarring. That's why you have the panic. I tell you one thing. If they get no pressure on Lawrence, it's going to be a long day. Do you know what Taj Brooks' middle name is?
20: Mahal.
9: Mahal?
20: Yep.
0: Dang.
20: Nailed it.
0: Yep, that was well done.
20: You got to get it up real early to sneak one of those past
0: That
20: me.
0: Was well done.
20: I agree. If you don't pressure T-Law, then it might be a tough day.
0: Mm-hmm.
20: And also, I think back to the great Greg Schiano.
0: Oh.
20: C-T-O-T-T-Y. Catch the ones they throw you.
0: Dang.
20: There's going to be some opportunities against T-Law.
0: Is he still the great Greg Schiano?
20: Yeah, he's chopping wood.
0: Okay.
10: TP Oddie's TJ, what's up, guys?
0: What
10: Jacksonville game is going to be the barometer of where this team really stands. Oddie, I was intrigued. You mentioned your distaste for Matt LaFleur, similar to mine for Zach. Both were hired in 2019. Since then, Matt has compiled one of the best winning percentages, and Zach, almost the worst. Matt, postseason in 6 of 7 years. 6 of 7. Zach, only 2 of 7. Albeit deeper runs. I'd happily trade Zach for Matt LaFleur. Oddie, what do you see in Zach and not Matt? Informed your opinions of keep Zach and fire Matt.
0: This to me is a great question because you are adamant that it's time to move on from LaFleur in Green Bay.
20: Yeah.
0: Great question.
20: Matt has definitely had some good coaching moments for that team. Especially you think of the run that they went on when they just demolished Dallas.
0: Sure.
20: Matt's a good coach. But it feels like he's lost the plot. It feels like he's lost the magic.
0: Okay.
20: It's also been primarily, in my opinion, carried by defense. There are a lot of people. He's also blown a ton of fourth quarter leads.
0: Okay.
20: As Matt LaFleur. He gets very conservative with the lead and sits on it, and it has cost them. It's cost them in the postseason. It's cost them in the regular season. It's not all Matt LaFleur's fault, but I have a lot of Packer fans in my life, and they do not like Matt LaFleur. They can't stand him.
0: Okay.
20: What do I see in Zach that I don't see in LaFleur? It's a good question. I don't follow them close enough on a day-to-day basis to be able to tell you maybe exactly what that is, but I do believe in Zach's offense. I do. And okay. I think you could make the argument as well that you know, Zach is the most successful among the initial tree for Sean McVay's coaching.
0: Okay. So you would put him more successful than LaFleur?
20: Yeah.
0: Okay. I don't have a problem with that. I'm just...
20: Winning percentage is fine, but they at the end of the day, they both have the same amount of Lombardi trophies.
0: Okay.
20: And I believe that Zach has been failed by his personnel department. I think Matt has too. To an extent, I think Zach has been failed by injuries as well.
0: Okay.
20: But both those organizations did go get premier defensive linemen.
0: They did.
20: Micah Parsons last year, DJ Lawrence, or Dexter Lawrence this year.
0: They did.
11: Overtime, Audie. Tired Tony.
0: What up?
11: I would give almost anything to be in the building for a Reds home playoff series. I was watching the San Diego game last night. Looked electric. But I guess we'll never know. And with the end of the Bengals-Steelers game on Sunday... Have you guys noticed that any time there's a fumble and there isn't a clear recovery by the offense, just one of those 50-50 calls, refs just tend to give it to the defense? I've noticed that over the last few years. What do you think?
20: I haven't given that much thought.
0: Yeah, I haven't thought about that much.
20: I know that the Bengals were adamant that they recovered the ball. And, you know, there's no way really to prove it, but whatever. That's like loser talk.
0: Correct.
12: Hello, this is former President Ronald Rankin.
20: Rankin,
0: Rankin.
12: Today's topic, the hatred you have for AFC North teams, the Ravens, the Browns, and the Steelers. Rankin.
0: Oh, my hatred levels?
20: Steelers number one, Browns number two, Ravens number three.
0: I'll go Steelers, Ravens, Browns.
20: I actually don't care about the Ravens that much.
0: Like, okay.
20: I respect them. I don't like dislike them. I welcome the challenge of the Ravens. Mm. And I feel like it's always a close game, always a good game. I don't. Pittsburgh, I do feel like, is a dirty organization.
0: Dirty, rotten scoundrels.
20: And Cleveland, they're just the annoying gnat.
0: Ooh.
13: To pursue a championship, you got to make championship decisions.
0: Hmm.
13: Repping a natty out here in cool,
0: come on,
13: the
0: Ronnie.
13: Sunny zone. What up, Tony?
0: Come
13: what
0: on,
13: up,
0: Ronnie.
13: Buddy? The front office reassuring us, a Bengals fan base. Yo, we ain't messing around this season. Yo, Williams, you cost us the game of momentum. You had to get that ticket. I was happy to see that. Next man up mentality. We want this ring this year. This is our goal this year. So that locker room, I'm pretty sure they got that notification. Yo, Tony, you coming out here in zona, right?
0: Yes,
13: yo,
0: sir.
13: They out here talking about upset and beating the Bearcats. Please,
0: whoa. Are we at the point where they're saying that it would be an upset to beat UC? Was that how you...
20: That doesn't feel accurate to me.
0: Come on now, Ronnie Ron.
20: Sonny Cool.
0: I will, Ronnie.
20: You and Ronnie need to link.
0: I will be in it. We're leaving for Arizona tomorrow at 8 a.m.
20: It's crazy. You're not going to be here tomorrow or Friday.
0: No. See, tell me if you agree with this or not. I listened to a little bit, and we might get to, at the top of hour three, some Scott Satterfield audio from yesterday. They're going to go... We're leaving tomorrow so early, and he is going to keep the players up as late as he possibly can tomorrow night.
20: I really think he's overthinking it.
0: Okay, I'm glad you said that, because that was my initial thought. Because they've went and played at BYU before. They played at Colorado. And I know it's okay. It's 11 p.m. is different. But this seems like we're making a huge deal out of this. Mm-hmm. I don't know if I like it or not.
20: I think going out there early is meant to like adjust the body. Not that you have to like stay up late.
0: Yeah.
20: You know what I mean?
0: Yeah.
20: I don't know.
0: I heard that yesterday. I'm like, I don't love it.
1: Hey, Joe from KC here. My thoughts on Eric Hall. I still like him. I think he's going to be a really good player, but you got to remember he hasn't played in over a year. And so some of it's just, I think, getting worked back in. Number two, there's only one football, right? On a team like this, you know, Chase has got to get 10 targets. T's got to get 7. You're going to run the ball, you know, 15, 20 times. Gesicki's going to get some targets on some mismatches. There's only so many to go around, and I just don't know they've gotten to all yet.
0: Yeah, I get that.
14: Yeah, I thought Eric Hall was going to have a bigger impact. I guess I overrated him. I always stick up for DJ Ivy while the rubber's meeting the road. We'll see what he's got. I tell you what, I'd play some Dean Smith four-corner offense Sunday. I'll run the ball as much as possible.
0: Oh.
14: Keep Lawrence on the bench.
20: Read us your text messages sometime. I think that would be great.
15: Let's just say the Bengals do lose.
0: I don't even like the start of
15: Jacksonville
0: that.
15: This Sunday. Where does that leave us with our attitude and outlook for the rest of the season?
0: I think it'll take a little bit of a hit, but I still think at 3-2 at the bye, we'll still be relatively positive.
20: It depends what it looks like. If they lose the way that New England and Cleveland lost to them, then it's like, okay, well, maybe we're not the team that we thought we were.
0: Yeah.
20: But if it's close and, you know, it's just a play here or a play there or a penalty or something, then you feel a lot better, I think. And I'm not like... I think people are kind of with the attitude, to your point earlier, like, okay, the Bengals are going to lose this game. I don't know if I'm there yet.
0: No, I'm not there.
20: There's still a lot that has to happen between now and Sunday.
0: And there's still a
20: smelling what I'm stepping in.
0: Well, there's still grass that's green and a sky is blue. Mm. I ain't done giving up the work to do.
20: Yeah, you won't know anything about this game. You're going out to Arizona.
0: Sunny hot zona.
20: Sunny cool zona, according to Ronnie
0: It's
20: going to
0: be hot this weekend.
16: Hello?
0: Uh-oh.
16: Hello?
0: Yeah.
16: This is Evan in Evendale.
0: What's up, Ev?
16: Tony?
0: Yep.
16: Austin? I was listening to the Zach Taylor press conference that you played a few minutes ago, and I had a question about something that he was going to... Oh, no. I'll call back.
17: Hey guys, it's O'Brien and the LBA. Anyway, Tony, I really enjoyed meeting you on Saturday at the UC Clifton game. You were like a lost puppy walking through that crowd. I wanted to just pick you up, put you underneath my arm, and give you a little milk bone. Anyways, I think I'm going to hop in the family truckster and drive on out to University of Arizona, Tucson.
0: Whoa.
17: That should be a good game, and I'm hoping I can get a seat. I'm hoping I get there in time. Bye-bye.
0: Yeah, I go from the booth
20: Tucson
0: to the locker room, and normally I just go down the stairs, across the field, and back up the stairs, and for whatever reason, I tried to just go across that bridge on the same level. Mm-hmm. It was a terrible decision. Mm. Terrible. But I appreciate it. I enjoyed meeting everybody. Hmm. Anyway.
20: All right.
0: That's it?
20: That's all we got for today.
0: Okay. Football.
20: Some updates from Bengals practice.
0: Okay.
20: When we get back.
0: That's a football in the natty. When we return, we'll get some Scott Satterfield audio from his press conference yesterday. And with me not being here the next 2 days, we'll get a pick 'em in hour number three as well.
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0: Welcome back, Cincy 360, ESPN 1530, Cincinnati Sports Station. What is it, Austin, that is happening at Bengals practice right now?
20: Well, Bengals players are taking the field as they prepare for the Jacksonville Jaguars. Brian Cook, as Zach Taylor said, not participating in practice. However, B. Cook is in cleats with a helmet on the rehab field.
0: Okay.
20: That, to me, feels like a good sign. We'll see how things go with him, but he did have cleats. He spat it up, as they say.
0: Yep.
20: Which is tape outside the shoe.
0: Yeah.
20: Ankle tape.
0: Yeah.
20: Jordan Battle is out there at practice. He has a compression sleeve on his right leg, which is a little abnormal. Kelsey Conway reports that she had not seen Dalton Risner out at practice today, and he had a wrap on his leg Monday, according to Charlie Clifford.
0: Mm.
20: So Dalton Risner might be a little bit banged up. Gabby Sorrentino reports B.J. Hill is in uniform
0: at
20: Bengals practice today, which is abnormal for B.J., who typically does not practice on Wednesdays. So we'll see how things go, but that's the latest.
0: Okay.
20: From Bengals practice.
0: I want to ask two things.
20: Okay.
0: We brought this up in a little bit there in talkbacks. The Darren Simmons quote about going after the punt. He told Mike Petraglia this. Yeah, we were rushing him. We're coming after him. We're trying to block the punt. I don't know when a good moment is. When is a good moment to rush the punter? We're ahead. We're behind. I mean, when is the best opportunity? I think it was the first punt of the game, first time they punted. It's something that I felt very confident that we would get a lot of pressure on them, and we did. Said just got too close. I understand that. And I have been in meetings before, Austin, where going into a game, we'll say, hey, first fourth down we get, we're going for it and we're running this play. And there have been special teams meetings where you say, hey, first time that team punts and we get this look, we're going after it. It's one thing to go into a game like that. How much should what's happening in the game adjust those thoughts, though? As we've mentioned before, they didn't force a punt in the game until that moment.
20: I think it's paramount. I really do. And, you know, Darren Simmons has been a coordinator in this league for 20 years. He doesn't know when to block a punt, then I don't know if anybody does.
0: Yeah, it to me...
20: Also, I don't feel like the Bengals blocked many punts in his 20 years.
0: Yeah, to me, it's just time and place. If that's the first quarter and you like the look, go for it.
20: Yeah.
0: That point in the game, you hadn't got to stop all day. Offense is playing well. Get them the ball.
20: I think the word I keep coming back to is feel.
0: Mm-hmm.
20: You just have to have a feel for the game and the scenario and the moment. And, like, I get it. Like, if they block that punt, it totally changes the momentum. But is it necessary if you're getting the ball back to Joe and Jamar to begin with? I don't know.
0: No.
20: It didn't feel right to me in the moment.
0: Finally. I appreciate Andrew Whitworth and Ryan Fitzpatrick.
20: I was going to play this audio, but I haven't had a chance to listen to it yet. I don't know if there's any curse words.
0: Well, we'll just read it because I love what these guys do. This is from Fitz and Whit.
20: It's a podcast. We need more podcasts.
0: And what they were doing, they were going into the stat that everyone's throwing around Joe Burrow, 1-34 when trailing late. Fitz dove deep into the facts. Listen to this, Austin. There are 27 instances where Joe Burrow had the ball with under 4 minutes, but had the ability to tie the game or take the lead. So we talked about that stat being skewed in blowouts, right? Mm-hmm. So take that 34, now take it to 27. We're under 4 minutes left. Joe Burrow's got the ability to tie or take the lead. Out of those 27 times, he succeeded at 18 of them.
20: Mm-hmm.
0: That seems pretty successful.
20: Yeah.
0: So I get it.
20: And the record might be 1-26.
0: Yep.
20: You know, like it very well may be, but like it's again, that stat is not a Joe Burrow stat.
0: There's more to the story.
20: Yes.
0: And I'm glad we got that clarified. We'll finish up the hour when we return. We'll start hour three with some Scott Satterfield from yesterday.
20: Satterfield.
0: 513-749-1530. Phone lines are open. 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
2: It's August 2023, a county government meeting in Pennsylvania's Lehigh Valley. 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
3: My two-month-old son was happily drinking milk from his bottle when he quickly started choking, turned blue, and went limp. My boyfriend transported our son to the changing table as I grabbed an anti-choking device and my boyfriend began assembling it. Two pumps of the device and my son was conscious, gasping for air and coughing up milk.
2: They all went to the ER to make sure the baby was okay.
3: But upon arriving at Lehigh Valley Hospital, the diagnosis quickly became something so different.
2: One of the doctors had a theory.
3: She stated to my father and mother-in-law that we are young, first-time parents who got frustrated with our baby and violently shook him to make him stop crying, and a confession would only make things easier for us.
2: The parents were told to leave the hospital without their son, and he wouldn't come home for 7 whole months.
3: I'm a postpartum mom dealing with the grief and the trauma of my son being ripped from my arms. And I'm a mom who lost everything in less than 24 hours due to one doctor's misdiagnosis. Enough is enough.
2: And then the next person speaks. And the next one. The stories they tell form a pattern of parents walking into a Lehigh Valley hospital to get help for a child, only to leave without them. And the same doctor's name kept coming up again and again. A pediatrician.
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2: 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From Serial Productions and The New York Times, I'm Diane Neary, and this is The Preventionist, a story about a doctor and the rise of a powerful field of pediatric medicine.
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7: You ever
6: hour
7: feel
6: three.
7: Like your depth perception is off?
8: Sometimes.
7: I feel like I'm going through
8: although
7: that.
8: As a bucket, I don't have it many times.
7: I don't know what's going on today. I feel like I'm kind of feel like I'm cross-eyed. Mm. Like I don't know how close the microphone right. is to my face. I feel like I got this weird kind of headache going on.
8: You should probably see someone about that.
7: I don't know what's going on.
8: Maybe it's something in the air.
7: I might just be an ugly fella. But
8: maybe it's something in the
7: my
8: air.
7: Dad used to say, if I had a head that looked like that, I don't know why I wouldn't ache, which is always great feedback to get from your
8: yep.
7: father.
8: Shout out to Phil.
7: I don't know what's going on, though, man. I just feel
8: Phil's
7: like
8: coming
7: I,
8: to the game Sunday, right?
7: That's what he says.
8: You going to stop by the Grail?
7: Maybe.
8: All right. Try to get Phil to
7: I
8: the
7: might
8: Grail.
7: Stop by the Grail before the game.
8: Come on by.
7: Are you going to be there?
8: Hope so. TBD. TBD.
7: There's going to be a storm in Arizona about 4:30 in the morning.
8: I hope not.
7: Might be chicken wraps for you. I might be hosting the show Sunday morning.
8: No doubt about it.
7: No doubt about it.
8: Matt is calling in. What's up, Matt?
9: Hey, what's going on, guys?
7: What are you doing, Matt?
8: What's up?
9: Man, I'm in a big rig right now, headed down 75. I was down there dropping off some equipment. Now I'm headed back. I had to call in.
7: What kind of equipment?
9: Audio equipment.
8: Oh.
9: Yeah, big concert going on. Big concert going on, yeah.
7: Okay, all right.
9: So yeah, I was just making a run, but, you know, I got 40 minutes on the road here. I figured I'd call in and just, like, bother you guys.
7: Where are you cool. at right now?
8: Well, what's up?
9: Well, right now, I'm definitely on 75. I think I'm, like, I just left Dayton. I drove past the Buc-ee's.
8: Okay.
7: There you go.
9: Huber Heights. Yeah, it didn't stop. I've been there so many times now. It's been, the novelty's worn off.
7: Yeah. Some people are starting to call you Buc-ee. Yeah. All right, go ahead. What's on your mind?
9: I was just calling in, honestly, to get Austin's confidence level in the Buckeyes this weekend against the Hawkeyes. Austin, how are we feeling?
7: You know, I don't feel good. I did see that the Buckeyes are going to wear their cocaine whites, which makes me feel a little bit better. Yep. I have to fill out the sheet here for our pick'em. And that's a game that I have avoided making a selection yet because I don't know. It feels like that place is a house of horrors. But I feel like I'm gonna lean towards just throw the ball to Jeremiah Smith and everything will be okay.
9: Yeah, I think I feel the same way. I think they just won't be able to score quite enough. I think we'll take care of it. And I went from with Ohio State being like, I don't know what's going on. I've heard you say 3-loss team. I think I'm back to 1 or 2 losses, and I think we have just as good a shot to win it as anybody. It feels like there's quite a bit of parity. I am in the lunatic fringe, 100%.
7: Oh, okay, all right.
9: Not completely. I do think saying
7: so you're on the fringe of the fringe.
6: Ooh.
9: Yes, like I think Ryan Day is the third best coach in football, and I think there's a big gap between Cignetti, Kirby, big gap Day, ooh, and then I think Julian Sands just like you
7: got,
9: pretty good.
7: You got Cignetti and Kirby up there,
6: Sigs. How do you not?
9: Yep, that's.
7: What has Cignetti ever done? Have you got if number one pick in the draft?
6: You just got done saying that LaFleur and Zach are the same guys because they won the Lombardi, and now you're penalizing Cignetti for winning the title?
7: I'm just talking trash. I don't like him. I think he's a...
9: That's how I'm the same way, but I'm able to remove that. You know, I'm being logical here. Removing emotion.
7: Yeah, just, no, I get it.
9: Just being a professional, yeah.
7: Who do you think and should then, be the yeah, next I, Ohio I, State coach?
9: Urban.
7: Seven and oh, baby.
9: I told you I'm in the lunatic friends.
10: This is disgusting.

0: the road, Matt.
1: We'll make some picks here, too.
2: Thanks, guys. Have a good one.
1: Ballin'. I appreciate our guy, Matt.
0: That felt like just catching up with one of the homies.
1: It did.
0: You know?
1: And I think for him, too, like, hey, I'm on the road. Let me shout out these guys real quick.
0: I almost feel like that should be encouraged a little bit more.
1: I agree.
0: I appreciate, like, John in Boston had a statistic that he thought was important to the argument. And that brought something to the show. And that's great.
1: Yeah.
0: But there's also an element of, what are you doing? Well, none, what are you doing? That can be good for the radio as well.
1: Mm. Incredible stuff.
0: When's the last time you just called one of your homies?
1: Oh, that's a good point.
0: And you were like, what's up, bud?
1: I don't call nearly enough. I'm always texting. I do a lot of text check-ins.
0: You did give me good communication yesterday, though. You told me about you guys leaving early.
1: Yeah.
0: As opposed to, like, telling me tomorrow morning.
1: I get communication, you get communication.
0: You've done in the past.
1: I get comms, you get comms. Reason I'm leaving early is because I have a UC game that's going to happen on Saturday night at 11 o'clock. I would almost see Austin leaving earlier tomorrow if it was like a noon kick in Arizona on Saturday.
0: Yes, I agree.
1: Not the 11 p.m. What do we know? You'll hear a little bit of what Coach Scott Satterfield had to say in his weekly press conference when we get back on ESPN 1530 Cincinnati Sports Station.
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2: 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Real quick, before we get to Scott Satterfield, Austin, some sad news. Tay Baker, who is a Ohio Basketball Hall of Famer, also played for the Cincinnati Bearcats, also went on to serve as their head coach, just celebrated his 99th birthday on September 24th. Unfortunately, has just passed away. The great Bearcat Tay Baker unfortunately passed away, so we send our best to his family and friends. 99 years old and an unbelievable figure, sports figure, when it comes to UC Bearcats basketball. Speaking of the Bearcats, the football squad is going to head to Arizona to take on the 3-1 Arizona Wildcats. A massive opportunity for Scott Satterfield, who reached his first 4-0 start since becoming a head coach in college football. Reached a 4-0 start with his win over Kansas State. They are getting votes in the top 25. They are not rated in the top 25, but they are getting votes. A win Saturday night at 11 p.m. would probably get them near or in the top 25. Regardless of that, here is a few minutes of what Scott Satterfield had to say at the podium yesterday.
3: All right. Good afternoon, guys. Hey, just real quick about the game Saturday. First of all, man, our students are incredible. You know, I just want to keep giving them a shout out, just how they support our team and they have through the first 4 weeks. And certainly we'll be back here soon, so can't wait to get back to see those guys again in the stands. But it was a great atmosphere Saturday night. You know, it certainly helped us there, you know, when we needed to get some help, some momentum to get the game going for us. And proud of our guys how we finished. You know, we got down 10 and came back and tied it up and then made a huge splash in the third quarter. I think that was obviously the difference there. Coming out in the second half, creating a fumble, going down and scoring, big-time punt return, scoring again, grabbing control of that game. So let them off the hook a little bit with the fumble there in the red zone. I think that was a bit of time there. If you score again right there, man, you know, it may be for sure over. But let them back in the game a little bit there. But great job of finishing back off, you know. And then, you know, now moving on to Arizona, I mean, obviously in the Big 12, you know, it's just game after game that you play. A bunch of good football teams and good coaches and good players. And Arizona certainly has that. You know, I think Coach Brent has done a great job with this program the last couple of years. And starting with their quarterback, Fafita, I mean, probably the best quarterback that nobody really talks about throughout the country. You know, he's killed it at Arizona, all-time leading passer in a lot of categories, has most of their records, you know, and he's such a smart player. I mean, he's really good, but he's so smart in deciphering defenses, seeing what they're doing to him, and being able to make the throws and plays and giving his guys a chance to make those plays. I mean, he's incredible. And, you know, he's fun to watch unless you got to play him. I think that's something certainly that it'll be a big challenge for us in stopping that. And then defensively, they're very unique what they do defensively. You know, of course, faced them last year. They do a lot defensively. I mean, they're bringing pressure a lot. They're playing tight man, mixing it up on you. They make you earn everything that you're getting. And, you know, so So obviously a huge challenge for us offensively and defensively. And I think special team wise, they're very, very solid. They do a great job in their teams as well. So, you know, looking forward to the challenge.
4: Coach Fifita, on top of everything he does, maybe the thing he does best is execute on third down. He's up around 100 yards a game on third down. How do you get your defense in that mindset of you can't ever let your mind relax or think that you've got them in a hole because he
3: is? I mean, they're outstanding. And I think so much of it, you know, when you think about it, offenses that are really good on third down, a lot of that is your quarterback play. You know, last week the quarterback was excellent. This week Fifita does a great job. You know, what he does a great job with is when you're playing defense, normally you're going to give up something. There'll be one thing that you give up because you're trying to stop all the other things. But he kind of does a great job of finding, all right, what's that one thing they're giving up right here? Let me take that. You know, and when you do that, then you're going to get a lot of first downs. I mean, so, yeah, we got to do a great job of mixing things up, particularly on third down, to giving him some different pitchers and different looks and just trying to not allow him to sit there and just pick you apart, you know. And I think whether that be, you know, getting him off the spot a little bit or, you know, switching up coverages. I mean, but because if you just sit there, I mean, he'll tear you up.
5: Watching the game back, the offensive line movements, it just seems so complex and all the little moving parts. In your opinion, do you think your zone run scheme is complex by its nature to kind of get that advantage?
3: I don't think it's complex, really. I mean, you know, we want to make it look like it's complex with all the different things that we're doing on offense, with the formations, personnel groupings, and all that. You know, but in theory, it should be simple. I mean, in theory, you know. But I think so for us. I mean, you're going to get in a lot of different looks. I mean, obviously, teams are trying to stop the running game for us. I mean, they're putting extra guys down. I mean, K-State did the same thing. These guys will. You know, so we got to try to find angles and ways and formations to find where we can get our guys on their guys and not have many free hitters. I mean, I think the free hitters obviously are the ones that can knock your backs down. Our guys have done a great job of finding those little holes where the hitter's not there, you know, and that's where we've popped some big runs. So I think, you know, that's always the challenge every week that you go into, like what formations can we get into to figure out where we can free our backs up, because we feel like our backs in the open field can obviously make some plays, you know, and we've been able to do that. And so that'll be the challenge again this week. And I'm sure, you know, Arizona's looking at that to figure out, you know, to counteract that.
6: How different is Fifita from Avery Johnson? They're both elusive. Fifita doesn't necessarily look to run as much as Avery. You did sack him four times last mm-hmm. year, but he escapes and makes plays.
3: Yeah, he's very quick, very elusive. I mean, that's probably the word you'd use. He, you know, and they'll run him it too. Also, I mean, they have some design cue runs for him, and I think they don't want to live in that world, but they have it because you got to defend it. But he can run now. I mean, there's several times where they've covered guys and he's taken off and gotten first downs. I mean, so he's a tough challenge. I think that the difference. I think Fifita is a true passing quarterback. I mean, I think he, you know, if he had his druthers, he'd rather sit in that pocket and throw the ball down the field all day long, and he's so good at doing that. Where, you know, the one last week, he was more, you know, a lot of design cue runs, and where he, you know, they're going to use his legs to beat teams as well as the pass. Where I think this team here, I mean, they want him being able to throw the football, and I think he prefers to throw it as opposed to running it. But he can run, you know, so he's a tough cover. You know, certainly he's been one of the all-time greats at Arizona. So and he's done it for a long time. That's the other thing, I think, you know, when you're playing a quarterback like this, he's seen every single thing you can throw at him. Like, everybody's tried everything against him, and so nothing phases him. He plays with great poise, great demeanor when he's on the field, and that's another thing. You're not rattling this guy.
4: Last year, Arizona had one of the best pass defenses in the country, bordering on elite. This year they've got one of the best run defenses in the country, bordering on elite. What's different, other than obviously they lost everyone in the secondary to like the first round of the NFL draft?
3: Yeah, they had some good ones last year, and you know, and the returning corner they have this year is a really good player, number eight. Like, I think he's an excellent player as well. So he was on that team last year, and so he's back. But you mentioned that, yeah, they had three guys that were incredible last year. And, you know, we threw a couple picks last year against them, and I think they led the country in interceptions last year, maybe. I think it was 22. So, you know, I think this year it looks like more pressure. It looks like, you know, more linebackers coming down and walking up on the line of scrimmage, bringing more pressure, I think. You know, some newer guys they have in the back end, you know, trying to figure out, you know, who's the best players they can put in the game in the back end. But it looks like they're a little bit more aggressive. And I think when you're doing that, you're going to stop the run more, you know, when you're more aggressive like that. And maybe giving up a few more in the passing yards this year compared to what they did last year. I think they were very comfortable in, you know, playing coverage last year with the guys they had back there because of the talent they had. You know, and so I think every year, I think that's a sign of a good coaching because – you know, you look at what you have talent-wise and then figure out what's the best thing we can do with these guys. So it is a little bit different, but same structure, same aggressiveness type thing they're doing.
2: All right, so that's a little of what Scott Satterfield had to say yesterday ahead of the Arizona game. You know, what's interesting, Austin, last year, you know, UC got to that 7-1 point, and they're ranked in the top 20, and then they went to Utah. And Utah, we always kind of felt that was going to be a really tough game. And sandwiched in between a top 25 Utah team and a top 15 BYU team was the Arizona game at home. And you thought, okay.
7: I was there.
2: You remember you lost to Arizona. You lost to Utah. It's like, man, it feels like they got to get this one against Arizona. They lost that one. And from there, it kind of spiraled on them. Again, they end up losing their final four. They lost the bowl game to Navy. But it felt like the game was kind of like the tipping point last year for how things trended in the wrong direction. Sorsby threw two interceptions in that game, and yet they still ran it for 6.6 yards per carry. Tommy Walker only got 12 carries, though. I think if you learn anything from that, especially against an offense in Arizona, Noah Fifita last year, 294 and a touchdown, was great in the air. He's dynamic. They also had success in the run game. If last year's game tells you anything, Austin, wouldn't that even be more the reason to do what you do really well this year, and that is stick to the running game?
7: I would think so.
2: I mean, let's not overcomplicate this.
7: Yeah, it seems pretty simple to me. But, like, what if there is a scenario where they are really good against the run? How concerned are you in the ability to throw the ball downfield and just in general be efficient in the pass game? Because it's significantly lacking.
2: Yeah, I'm still very concerned about that because we've just not seen it. Now, to their credit, and I'll say this, the other teams that are playing UC are all coming into the game saying what, Austin? Got to stop the run. And to UC's credit, no one has been able to do that yet.
7: That's true.
2: So I give them the credit for that. Now, Arizona on the year is 3-1. They did beat Washington State. The other two I kind of throw out just because I don't know how much you can take from it. That Washington State game, they did hold Washington State to 3 yards per carry. The BYU game, which Arizona was actually leading that 17-14 at halftime. BYU's a top 15 team. They ran it against BYU for just three, or BYU ran it for 5 yards a carry. So I do think they are susceptible to the run game. And if there's one thing that UC deserves a ton of credit for, it's their ability to run the ball even against loaded boxes. So even if they do go all out to stop the run, I certainly would still like to see some play action stuff. Like,
7: I was going to say, like,
2: their play action should be wide open.
7: That's what I was about to say. Like, if you're so good at running the ball, and they are, like the numbers are the numbers don't lie. Why isn't there more success in the pass game based off of that?
2: I don't think they play action enough on first down. I think their play actions come on, you know, a second and six. Things like that. I want to first and 10 that the defense is more than not gearing up to stop your run. I would like to see more first and 10 play action. And I would like to see some shot plays as well. You know, Mo said something interesting to me on Monday about UC. And I don't know that I've ever thought this before. He said, I want to see JC French throw an interception. Because that would tell me that he's trying to force the issue, that he's letting the ball go. J.C. French, statistically, has been really good this year. I mean, he's not thrown an interception. He's accounted for 10 touchdowns, 6 in the air, 4 on the ground.
7: So the idea,
2: but he plays it very safe.
7: He's a little too safe.
2: I think he's extremely safe.
7: Interesting.
2: So it's almost like I want to see him take more chances in the tight windows. Mm-hmm. Because if not, it's just going to be checkdowns, and then it's going to be the deep shots when they run the play action to try to take the shot down the field. They've got to be more balanced at some point. Maybe this is the week. Maybe not. But they are going to have to win games on the arm of J.C. French. More first down play actions, I think, would be welcome. And you got a chance to go on the road and pull off an upset and really get the conversation going around this Bearcat team. If not, West Virginia's a good football team, way better than they were last year. And then it's number 12, Texas Tech, number 13, Utah, number 20, Houston. Still got BYU on the schedule. You got to go to Iowa State on the schedule. This is the game that worries me, Austin, because does a loss in Arizona carry over to more losses going forward and start that skid that we've seen this team be susceptible to down the stretch before? We'll find out Saturday at 11 p.m. You can listen to the game right down the hall on 700 WLW. We'll be back. We're going to do some picks. That's right. High school, college, NFL, when we return. Picks, which, by the way, I now lead the overall season.
7: By one game.
2: So I was told last week I wouldn't get back onto the top of that.
7: Felt bad for you.
2: Yeah, here we are. So we'll do that when we return on the home of the Bengals, ESPN 1530, Cincinnati Sports Station. Thanks to Rolling Homes.
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2: Don't adjust your dials. It's Wednesday, not Friday. But I'm not in the rest of the week. I'll be in sunny, hot zona with Ronnie Ron.
7: Are you going to be repping the natty out there?
2: Oh, you're darn right I'm repping the natty. Big, big ways in zona.
7: When you see Ronnie Ron, you got to say, was good, my G.
2: Was good, my G. Sunny, hot zona. Ripping the natty.
7: I love Ronnie Ron.
2: You like Tyler Mahle?
7: Not right now.
2: He's getting shelled early.
7: He's getting beat like a Grand Canyon mule.
2: Not a good start.
7: Phillies have two on, one out, and one in already in the top of the first at Truist Park in Atlanta.
2: How many pitches he thrown?
7: 10.
2: That's it?
7: That's it.
2: That's a good day's work. So he's got seven more innings early.
7: You know, in like his season with the Braves, I think 9 games or something like that, he had a 1.99 ERA. I mean, dude was dealing.
2: Good for him.
7: Now he looks like
2: Elder Moeller. Elder comes off their first loss of the year. Their receiver to get a temporary restraining order in order to play. Moeller
7: feels like cheating to me.
2: Moeller has turned their season around. The thing that perplexes me about this game is it's being played at Dayton Welcome Stadium.
7: Dumb.
2: Why are we taking a high school game between two Cincinnati powerhouses to Dayton?
7: Dumb.
2: I don't know, and for that reason, I know it's only Wednesday, but it's always Purple Friday for us. Altiora, Purple Friday, Elder.
7: Not this Friday.
2: Wow.
7: You can't be getting temporary restraining orders.
2: Wow.
7: That's cheating. Doesn't work for me. Moeller's turned their season around. They've also reached out the hand of Christian Fellowship to Moe Egger, and for that reason, through these doors walk the men of Moeller on Friday night in Dayton.
2: I like starting to pick them where we're on opposite sides. I like that. Deer Park at Marymount. Deer Park undefeated in the CHL. Do the Fighting Willie Cunningham Wildcats keep it going?
7: They do. Yes.
2: Right.
7: Deer Park wins.
2: I'll take Deer Park as well. Cole Rain and Sycamore. I'm throwing this on there because Cole Rain deserves a little praise because they have been a lot better this year. They have finally, I think, turned it around. They're still not great. But I think they go into Sycamore, the home of the Fighting Matt McEwens. My good friend Matt. Sycamore's 0-6. I think they'll be 0-7. Cole Rain wins.
7: Sycamore's 0-6?
2: Yes.
7: Oh, I
2: shouldn't have said that.
7: Wish I would have known that.
2: I shouldn't have said
7: that. Before I chose them on this sheet. I'm an honest man. I do it beforehand.
2: Me too.
7: I got Sycamore.
2: All right, the Aviators.
7: I want more sick.
2: Highlands at Covcath. The Bluebirds versus the Colonels. I'll take Covcath. Good. Opposite sides. Sydney's got one win. Greenville's got one win. Something's got to give in Greenville on Friday night. What gives?
7: It's the battle for the Little Brown Jug, one of the oldest rivalries in Ohio high school football. They meet again when Sydney takes on Greenville at that dump. Actually, I think they got a new stadium. I think Matt Light gave them a new stadium. Remember him? Matt Light from the Patriots? He went to Greenville. Sydney wins. The jug belongs to us.
2: I got the Yellow Jackets as well. This might be the first time in Pick'em history you and I have both picked Sydney together.
7: It very well might be.
2: Sydney beats Greenville. They get their second win of the year. Speaking of second wins, Reading got their second win of the year, homecoming against Finneytown. Now they got to go to Taylor. Taylor used to be a dump. It used to be their end zone used to be up a hill. Part of the end zone was up the hill.
7: It's like Crosley Field.
2: You could genuinely go up there, stand there, and throw a ball really high and score a touchdown. They got it fixed. And with that, I think they fixed their athletic department as well. I'll take the Taylor Yellow Jackets. Over the Reading Blue Devils. Sorry.
7: Well, I'm definitely going back-to-back Yellow Jackets here. And the big thing for me is not necessarily the fact that Taylor is playing Reading. Against, can Reading finish a game? You know, they only played half a game last week.
2: They're fresh.
7: And are they going to be sharp, you know, and going on the road and thinking they're, you know what, don't you know what,
2: after I get it.
7: Taking care of Finneytown and Finneytown quitting in the middle of the game.
2: Yep.
7: So I'm going to say Reading has been reading the old Reading Daily Gazette and reading their own press clippings. And for that reason, they're going to get a mouthful of the Taylor Yellow Jackets coming up on Friday night. I don't know anything about either one of those schools.
2: Right. Number 7, Alabama at number 16, Mississippi State. I can't, Austin, sit here for back-to-back weeks and sing the high praises of Kamario Taylor and then pick him to lose at home against Alabama. I think this is the statement win for Kamario Taylor. If it wasn't last week against Missouri, if it wasn't beating South Carolina, this is it. They beat a top 10 Alabama at home, and everyone is talking about Kamario Taylor.
7: I'm right there with you. This feels like the type of game Kalen DeBoer will lose. It's tough, up and coming, unbelievable quarterback play. I agree with you. Give me Mississippi State and Super Kamario.
2: Don't overthink it. Ohio State at Iowa. Don't allow last week to shift what you view Iowa as. They're the same Iowa we've come to know. And I know they've had a couple games where they have 500 yards or more of total offense. And people keep telling me this isn't the typical Iowa team. This Iowa team can score some points. This Iowa team can do things. They put 40 on Northern Illinois. They put 55 on Northern Iowa, but they barely beat Iowa State 16-13. That offense won't do enough. Jeremiah Smith and the Buckeyes score enough to win at Iowa.
7: I do not feel confident in this pick. I have PTSD, nightmares of trips to Iowa in the past by the Urban Meyer-led Ohio State Yellow Jackets and or Ohio State Buckeyes and others.
2: The Yellow Jackets.
7: Still thinking of that black and yellow from Iowa.
2: I get it.
7: But the Buckeyes are going to be in them cocaine whites. And I think that's going to be enough to power them over the Hawkeyes. Ugly game.
2: They call them cocaine whites.
7: Depends who you ask.
2: Okay.
7: I got the Buckeyes in this one.
2: Okay.
7: Low scoring game, but a victory for the Buckeyes nonetheless.
2: Stink, stank, stunk. That's what I think about the spread in this one. Number 24, Kentucky, playing good football, going to South Carolina. I don't think Beamer lasts this season. They're going to run him out of South Carolina very quickly. They have back-to-back bad losses. I don't think Kentucky takes the foot off the gas. Kentucky is somehow getting points in this game, and I know we picked this straight up, but something about this spread in Columbia, South Carolina stinks, but I don't care. Give me the Wildcats to win it.
7: Kentucky, God bless Ken and the Lex and Marcus from the Grove.
2: Here we go. Florida.
7: Is Marcus okay?
2: It's a great question.
7: I haven't heard from him.
2: Is there a letdown? Is there a letdown moment here for Florida at Missouri? I'm buying all the Summerall stock that I can buy right now. I got the Florida Gators winning this one.
7: I believe it was your good friend Luke Combs who once famously said, when it rains, it pours. Mm. And I think that's going to be the case in Missouri, also known as Misery, because Florida's going to come in there and they're going to stop Missouri at Missouri.
2: Yep.
7: And the top two stories of college football next week will be Mississippi State and the Florida Gators.
2: The Bearcats and the Arizona Wildcats, 11 p.m. Saturday night. Who you got?
7: Arizona.
2: You just don't learn, man. You don't learn about Scott Satterfield. You don't learn about Jabron Payne. you don't learn about
7: Cole. What's Jabron Payne's middle name?
2: Major.
7: Oh, I was going to say, bring the...
2: You don't know about Cole, I'll take my tab.
7: I do like Cole Tab. He's fun to watch.
2: Give me the Bearcats to start 5-0.
7: Cole, put it on my
2: And go tab. Beat the Arizona Wildcats. Mm. Steelers-Browns, Thursday night football. One of these teams leads the... Or they will leave the leader in the AFC North. Who is it?
7: What?
2: Huh?
7: Cleveland.
2: Wow. I'll take the Steelers. I think the Steelers found something against the Bengals. I think that carries over. I think Deshaun Watson resorts back to the Deshaun Watson we all wait to see. Patriots, feels like this season's getting late very early for the Patriots. Now they got to go to Buffalo. I don't think they stand a chance, although this would seem like the game where they find a way to win. Buffalo wasn't great last week. They found the way to win. They get right. They win against the Patriots on Sunday.
7: Patriot fans are going to wake up Monday morning begging for Mike Vrabel and Diana Russini to reconcile their differences, and they're going to do that while they read 2027 mock drafts. Season over for the Patriots. Dang. After a trip to the new Highmark Stadium in Buffalo. Give me the Bills.
2: Incredible. Incredible stuff. Rams-Eagles. Austin, I think you can make the case that both of these teams are struggling right now, mm-hmm. not living up to the expectations. It's in Philly, but I'll take the road team here. I'll take the Rams.
7: I want to pick the Eagles in this game, but I feel like the Rams are just not as bad as they have looked through the first few weeks of the season.
2: Okay.
7: And I do think Philly is trying to figure some stuff out, especially in their secondary. And so for that reason, I'll take the Rams to beat the Eagles.
2: You want to talk about reading mock drafts and such on Monday?
7: Yes.
2: That's what our good friend Glenn is going to be doing.
7: Nope.
2: Because the Tampa Bay Buccaneers are going to beat the Green Bay Packers on Sunday and will end the Packers season before we reach week 5.
7: You're wrong.
2: I'll take the Buccaneers.
7: I have it on good authority that Green Bay Glenn will be in attendance in Tampa on Sunday.
2: Oh, I wish I'd have known that.
7: And you know, I don't think they're going to let him down again. They've signed three new offensive linemen.
2: Yeah, well, that's
7: they're
2: it.
7: All going to start, and they're going to perform better than the other chumps that have been playing for them. And it's Jalen Daniels for the Buccaneers. Jalen McMillan is on the IR. They're hurt. Their season's over. Todd Bowles is a lame duck coach. Green Bay gets right in Tampa.
2: The Dallas Cowboys let one slip away in Rio. Couldn't have played the end of the game any worse. Now they come home at 1-2. Here are two teams that had a lot of postseason expectations going into the year. I think the travel back from Rio is a little bit too much. I think the Texans' defense dominates, and the Texans
7: change times one time zone.
2: Doesn't matter. The Texans,
7: you're changing more time zones than the Cowboys change.
2: The Texans get their first win of the year against the Cowboys on Sunday.
7: Cowboys win this game. It's ugly, but it's close, and Cowboys beat the Texans.
2: Tell me, can the undefeated Chiefs go into Vegas and beat the undefeated Raiders?
7: With a stadium full of Chiefs fans, yeah, they probably can.
2: Okay. I got the Chiefs as well.
7: I do too.
2: Is this close, or is this one ugly?
7: If Brock Bowers keeps doing what Brock Bowers has been doing, I think he can single-handedly prop up the Raiders.
2: Kenneth Walker may be the single biggest offseason acquisition for any team in the NFL.
7: Looks really good right now.
2: Gosh, he's been awesome.
7: I wonder how long it will last.
2: Okay. That's fair.
7: But I do have the Chiefs in this one just because I'm not quite totally sold on the Raiders.
0: The Raiders.
7: So bad.
0: The Raiders.
2: Jags. Bengals. Sunday. Now, this pick could change multiple times between now and Sunday.
7: Yeah. I mean, this is unfair.
2: Yep.
7: All these are unfair. It's Wednesday.
2: I'll take the Bengals. I don't care who's playing on defense.
7: I'm shocked to hear you say that.
2: I don't care who's playing on defense. Joe Burrow hears all this noise, and he's going to come out. He's going to outduel Trevor Lawrence. Ja'Marr Chase has a big game, and Chase Brown finds the end zone twice on Sunday.
7: I was in the bathroom earlier.
2: Oh,
7: and some guy says to me, "Are you one of those big time radio personalities?" I said, "Sir, I'm just a Jag.
2: Yeah,
7: I'm just a guy."
2: Uh huh.
7: And I didn't think about it then, but it come to find out, I think that was indicative of my pick.
2: Oh,
7: there's too much unknown for me in the Bengals secondary. I have not shut up all offseason about the depth of the cornerback room, because every year CB3 and CB4 and CB5 have to be able to give you something.
2: Yeah.
7: And that's going to be the case. Safety 3, safety 4, safety 5. That's going to be the case. Liam Cohen's won 15-20.
2: Yep.
7: As head coach in the National Football League. This team should have beaten the Bengals last year if not for the heroics of Jake Browning. I believe in the Bengals offense. I believe in Joseph Lee Burrow from the Plains, Ohio. But my heart right now says Jacksonville is going to win this game.
2: Unreal.
7: And the Bengals are going to be 2-2 going to Miami.
2: Sickening.
7: And so begrudgingly, but honestly,
2: disgusting.
7: I, at the moment, pick Jacksonville. This could change depending on the injury reports.
2: Okay.
7: But I take Jacksonville at the moment.
2: It doesn't matter who's playing or not. Bengals win. We'll be back. Hour three, thanks to Rolling Homes, ESPN 1530, Cincinnati Sports Station.
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0: Welcome back, Cincy 360. Thanks to Rowan Holmes. Braves answered back. That's 1-1 after one in Atlanta. Atlanta looking to take that series after winning yesterday. Austin, you're a card collector.
1: I am.
0: You know it's release day.
1: For?
0: Bowman football. Are you interested at all in this product?
1: Is it licensed? Because a lot of Bowman stuff's not licensed.
0: It's the first time that they've combined active NFL players and collegiate NIL prospects for a single product. They have also, like, on this, they, like, dual patch.
1: Doesn't answer my question.
0: Well, they have a dual patch.
1: Is it licensed or not?
0: I think it's licensed.
1: I know that Chase Brown posted one on his story.
0: Yeah, it's licensed.
1: Let me go look at it and make sure. Yeah, that appears to be licensed. Yeah. Okay, yeah, I'm interested.
0: I saw they've got a dual auto. Joe Burrow, Paul Skeens.
1: I saw that. That's pretty cool. And I did that with a couple of different colleges.
0: Yeah.
1: That's cool. That's a good idea.
0: I'm looking forward to seeing this. Jeremiah Smith's on here.
1: Jeremiah Smith?
0: Yeah. So.
1: Buckeye?
0: I'm a fan of the Bowman.
1: Okay.
0: I might have to stop by and find some today to rip.
1: Did you pick one up for me?
0: I'll see what I can do.
1: You know where to find me.
0: Where at?
1: I'll be here the rest of the afternoon. So.
0: That's right.
1: Why don't you just grab something for me? Thoughts? All right.
0: Let me see what I can do.
1: Okay.
0: Let me go find some. It'd be nice if they had like a card spot that we speak for or something. Since we both enjoy this.
1: Just relax.
0: You're right. Let's grab a phone call before we get to Mo Egger. Dave, what's up?
2: Hey, Tony. I got a kick out of you guys picking there before. You told the story about the Redding or the Taylor football field back in the day. I was on the 72 team. We went 10-0 in regional champs. That was the first year that they had... the playoff shows how old I am, but we had a all-state quarterback named Randy Criswell.
0: Yes.
2: A tight end, or an end, God rest his soul now, he's deceased, but Tom Miller, he's 6'7". We actually would run up that hill and do touchdown pass on that field.
0: It was incredible.
2: And I had to laugh at you saying that. It was really funny. And the other story thing I want to tell you is talking about the Cole Rain turning it around.
0: Yeah.
2: The coach there is named Jordan Stevens. He was an assistant at Reading for a few years.
0: Yeah, on the staff with the, why am I forgetting his name?
2: Page.
0: Yes.
2: Coach Page.
0: Yep.
2: Yeah, yeah. He really turned them around. And there was a story in Channel 5 about that recently. But he actually had, I think, a cup of coffee in the NFL. I won't say what team he played for, but.
0: Yeah, he's turned Cole Rain around, and I'm happy to see it. Dave, thanks for calling.
2: Thank you, Tony.
0: Appreciate
2: it. Safe trip.
0: Thank you. You know, Reading does essentially become like the cradle of coaches at the high school level.
1: Speaking of the cradle of coaches, did you see that article in The Athletic about Miami football and Miami athletics?
0: Yes.
1: So there's an interesting quote on this. So Sean McVay obviously is a Miami guy, as is the Starbucks CEO, Brian Nicole. I think his name is pronounced.
0: He was at a couple of the basketball games last year.
1: Yeah. So in this article about in The Athletic, it talks about that Brian Nicole and Sean McVay met this summer and talked about the future of Miami Redhawks athletics.
0: Yeah.
1: And there was a quote in there, I think, from the AD that says, "That's pretty heavy stuff, right? Not many ADs get to sit with those types of people and have that discussion and have both of them say we're all in. What can we do? What else do you need?"
0: Yep.
1: That's two pretty powerful folks, and we've got them all around the country.
0: Pretty cool.
1: So how about Miami?
0: Cradle of coaches. Here they come. If only they'd have beat the Bearcats. Mo Egger's next. Quick Hits, ESPN 1530, Cincinnati Sports Station.
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16: 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Apple's 0.7, YouTube Music 0.7. Spotify pays 0.4 cents per stream, same as Amazon, and then Pandora's down to 0.1. 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
26: Was looking for Mo.
0: Austin, have you seen Mo?
1: I have.
0: Oh, okay.
1: Yeah, Mo's here.
0: All right. Well, he's not here yet.
1: He was recording some commercials when I signaled to him that he had 3 minutes.
0: Okay.
1: So, much like you, maybe he was stumbling through some of those commercials.
0: Yeah, it happens a lot.
1: So, when you and Mo travel for UC, do you guys just, like, sit next to each other and just, you know, chop it up? Do you have, like, people that you go to? Do you try to avoid each other because you see each other so much?
0: No, if I had my choice, I would rather sit next to Mo.
1: Okay.
0: I'm hoping tomorrow... I think it's a little bit different because normally when we get like our seat assignments and things like that, we're at the very back of the plane.
1: Uh-huh.
0: I think tomorrow I'm in like the 11th row.
1: Wow.
0: Which means that we're probably on the support staff plane.
1: Okay.
0: Which I'm okay with.
1: You are supportive.
0: I just hope that Mo is there next to me.
1: Do you have any plans tonight?
0: Cut the grass?
1: What about 8 o'clock tonight?
0: What happens at 8?
1: Mike Tomlin reveals his Minecraft city to the world.
0: I can't get behind this.
1: He's been working on a Minecraft city for 12 years.
0: I couldn't even tell you what Minecraft even is.
1: Really?
0: No, I watched the movie.
1: You never played it?
0: No, never played it.
1: Oh, wow.
0: No
2: idea.
0: Mo?
1: None.
0: Tomlin, Austin said he's revealing his Minecraft world tonight.
2: I saw the tweet and I saw the story a week or so ago that's what he has been doing for years. I have no idea what that is. I don't know if it's cool.
0: Comes to explain some of the coaching decisions, though.
2: It does, because Mike Tomlin in recent years managing the game, baffling. I don't know what that is.
0: He's living in a fantasy.
2: Can I make an admission?
0: Yeah.
2: So, everybody was tweeting like a week or so ago about this movie involving this woman who's like going to jail.
0: Yeah.
2: And everybody's losing their mind. I had never heard of her.
0: I haven't either.
2: I had never heard of that person.
0: I've researched her now.
2: I haven't. But like my wife is like, can you believe this? Well, I'm like, who?
0: Yeah.
2: What movie is she in?
0: I originally just thought it was like a new movie trailer.
2: Well, she's in the movie where she's going to go to jail. And it's like, well, who's the movie about? Her.
0: Mm.
2: What did she do? She's going to jail. Why? She invented some drug that doesn't work.
0: She's going to jail.
2: There are times, and I find myself happy that I don't know what certain things are.
0: Yeah.
2: Yeah. Right?
0: I'm there.
2: Like, down the hall, they're yelling and screaming about data centers.
0: Yeah.
2: No idea what they are.
0: What's happening with them?
2: Just know I've muted it on Twitter.
0: You said
1: Mike Tomlin at times baffling. I found it baffling that Darren Simmons, who's been a special teams coordinator for 20 years, said he didn't know the best time to try to block a punt.
2: Little weird. Yes.
0: I'm a little weird. We talked about this earlier. It's one thing to be like, on film, you see something.
2: Yeah.
0: And maybe on Thursday of the game week, you're like, first time we get a chance, mm-hmm. we're going after this thing.
2: Yes.
0: I think that has to be adjusted when you can't get off the field in the first half.
2: Yes.
0: Time and place,
2: yeah.
0: I think, are big in that.
2: I mean, I didn't have a major issue with them trying to block. Like, okay, they saw something, they went for it. I don't have a major issue with that, but I would expect the special teams coach to say, yeah, there's a time and place.
0: Yeah.
2: And it's not like set in stone. Like you kind of react to the game. I don't have a major issue with him trying to block punt. Like, again, we see a look. You know, look, Scott Satterfield did it early in the season. It works. What does everybody do? Yeah. Oh, fake punt. What a gene. If it fails, we lose our minds. So, like, if Seth Johnson blocks a punt, are we mad?
0: Mm.
2: No. Guy made a mistake. That's Cedric Johnson's fault. That's not Darren Simmons' fault.
0: Okay. What do you got coming up on your program today?
2: I'm betting on Joe Burrow. This whole 1-34, like, let's apply some context. I'll do it. I'm here for you. By the way, does anybody remember the last game of the season? No, because it didn't matter.
0: Mm-hmm.
2: Guess what Joe Burrow did in the last 2 minutes?
0: Comeback.
2: Directed a comeback. Guess what then happened?
0: Didn't matter.
2: The defense sucked. So
1: gave it up to Shador Sanders.
2: Correct.
0: Yep.
2: 27-23 this Sunday, 3:12 to go, 2 timeouts. Bengals need a touchdown. Where are you putting your money?
0: Mm-hmm.
2: My money's on 9.
0: Yeah.
2: Who's with me?
1: Not J.J. McCarthy, but Joe Burrow.
2: Correct. My money's on 9. Not Joe Oliver. My money's on 9.
0: I said this Monday and I said it today. Regardless, like, they played a terrible game. They had blunders on defense. They couldn't tackle. They had the special teams. 208, 2 timeouts. Joe Burrow had the ball down 3. I'll take that every game.
2: 1,000%.
0: I'll take that.
2: If you set the game up this week, if they battle through whatever's going on in the secondary, which is not insignificant at all, big test for Al Golden. If it's a 4-point game, 2 and change to go, a couple of timeouts, and they need a score, I feel good. It doesn't mean he's not going to come through all the time. I feel good. It's like a closer in baseball.
0: Yeah.
2: He's sometimes going to blow the save. But give me a guy that I know. I feel good with him out there. I feel good with Joe Burrow. So if the biggest gripe right now is Joe Burrow isn't clutch, are you paying attention to the rest of the game?
0: What's your concern level if Sunday comes and Dax Hill is sliding inside, you're going to have DJ Ivy outside, mm-hmm. and you could potentially have PJ Jules and Jordan Battle as your starting safeties?
2: Well, Jordan Battle's not 100% either.
0: There's got to be a concern.
2: Yes.
0: One, with what we've already seen.
2: Mm-hmm.
0: Two, that was one of the weaknesses going into the year. If that is what unfolds on Sunday, you're going to have to win, you would think, in some sort of shootout.
2: Well, yeah. I guess with PJ Jules, I go back to last year. When the safety play stunk and you're playing out the string, why didn't you play him at safety?
0: Mm-hmm. Yeah.
2: Right? Because now he doesn't have a lot of experience and he may be needed.
0: But he didn't camp.
2: There were opportunities for him to gain experience last year, and instead we just continued to watch Geno Stone. So I wonder how much that is going to come back and bite him. It's going to be a mess. And, like, good for Dax Hill. He's being the good soldier here. He's going to move to the slot. But you kind of feel for him, man.
0: Yeah, like, I hate that he's having to move.
2: He's doing what he should do, which is what's right by the team. But it's like, I'm finally home on the outside, which is where corners get paid, and now I got to go back inside.
0: Mm-hmm.
2: But, like, I have faith in Dax Hill. I do.
0: Yeah.
2: I have faith in DJ Turner. Hopefully they don't run into each other this year.
1: That'd be nice.
2: This week. Oy.
0: What else you got coming up?
2: Or this... we're going to go to Jacksonville, talk about the Jags.
0: Okay.
2: We're going to bring in our friend Kelsey Conway, the carnage. We're watching a baseball game right now.
0: Yep.
2: Are day playoff baseball games like a new thing?
0: No.
2: Like,
0: I enjoy them.
2: I love them too. Are we just at a point where no matter what time a game is,
0: we have to complain
2: about it?
0: Yep.
2: Like, I look, man, I love the Bearcats. I hate that we're getting back at 8 a.m., what did you think was going to happen when they joined a league that was looking to expand to four time zones?
0: Mm.
2: Play at 11 o'clock at night, man. Don't want the TV money? Well, give it back. But yeah. Then you have more say over when you play. The charm of postseason baseball has always been the fact that they played during

0: States won last night,
1: one,
0: by the way.
1: One bad call. The kid made a bad non-call, and I'm like, I think we're going to live. I think we're going to be okay. No VAR. No.
2: Shoot.
1: I mean, I watched this man and woman, like, lose their minds.
2: Yeah.
1: Fourth grade. Why would anybody in their right mind want to officiate you sports?
2: More on anybody. That next. We're done. I'm out the rest of the week. Austin's got it. No, I'll see you tomorrow on the airplane. Thanks for listening.
1: See you by the pool.
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9: We're talking about peacocks.
10: 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The peahen is the female. They are not native to the United States, although they thrive in coastal, warmish areas.
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9: 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Mm-hmm. Science has discovered semi-recently those vibrations are in lockstep with the peafowl's head feathers that they used to think were just for show, but mm-hmm. now they realize they vibrate at the same intensity and that they can actually, you know, sort of feel when those tail feathers are vibrating in their direction through their head feathers.
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0: I'm Ed Benkin. Baseball's wild card round continues with four teams looking to advance today after victories yesterday. One game is going on in the top of the third. It's the Braves and Phillies tied at one. Bryce Harper and Matt Olson have each knocked in a run so far in this one. Next up, the White Sox and the Astros, with Chicago looking to advance. Later in the Bronx, the Yankees go for a two-game sweep of the Red Sox after taking last night's opener. Manager Chad Tracy talked about the challenge of his team having to win two in a row.
1: It's a challenge. That's the, I guess, holistically the challenge of a three-game series, right? It's why Tolley was out there. It's why Schlitler was out there trying really hard to get game one. And you don't, and then now you have to win two in a row. So you got to be aggressive and try to win as many moments as you can, because we got to win two games in a row now to keep the season alive.
0: Also tonight, the Padres will look to close out the Cubs. All baseball playoff games can be heard on ESPN Radio. NFL News, Packers receiver Jalen Reed is out for the season. He will undergo season-ending neck surgery. Commanders quarterback Jaden Daniels was limited in practice. His status remains up in the air for Sunday's game in London against the Colts. NHL News, the Avalanche have agreed to terms on a four-year contract extension with coach Jared Bednar.
2: Hey, it's Evan Cohen. 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
5: Glendale Milford eastbound at 75 is a breakdown. In Kentucky, we do have 75 northbound at the Brent Spence Bridge with a crash. Slow down to Kyle's Lane. 71 south at Ridge is a breakdown here. I'm Rick Shrimp with traffic.
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17: I think I'll do that, Dan. 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I'm Mo Egger. This is ESPN 1530. Thanks for listening. Hope you're having an awesome Wednesday. 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Show preview is available. 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While you're on Twitter, you could also watch this show as it's happening. You could also watch it. I'm watching it on YouTube right now. I've gotten over the last, I don't know, couple of days, a lot of feedback regarding the video simulcast, which thank you. A, thank you for watching. B, thank you for your feedback. Just very, very quickly to address some. We have one camera. We don't have like a full blown like commercial shoot crew or anything like that. No film crew. So just to keep that. We're doing it's beta. We're doing the best. Doing the best we can. And he's by himself, and he's doing like a thousand things on top of making sure that you could watch a guy sit in front of a microphone and talk about sports. This is going to be a short segment because we want to be on time, even though Joe Burrow never is. He's never on time for his weekly press conference, but I know you love to hear it, so we'll have it. He's supposed to talk at 3:15. I am going to put my money on Joe Burrow. I love the idea now that like the Bengals' biggest issue is Joe Burrow isn't reliable in big situations. Joe Burrow isn't clutch. Really? We're doing this? We're doing this? Has anybody paid attention to why this franchise has lost so many games in recent years? Anybody? Am I the only one who has seen a quarterback whose best efforts have often gone for naught because the defense can't stop anybody? Like, the Bengals lost that game on Sunday, and Joe Burrow was complicit in his team's demise. There's no getting around that. My guy, you got to protect the football. But they allowed an old, seemingly washed-up, immobile quarterback all day to throw. They let the Pittsburgh Steelers do whatever they wanted in offense in the first half of the game. They committed two massive special teams mistakes. Like, come on, man. I wish the offense would have come up big. And your quarterback should be held responsible when he can't hang on to the football, even when he's under duress, even when he's getting hit. But this is what we're going to do now in reaction to losing that game is Joe Burrow isn't clutch. I don't think on this show we have done a clutch topic in 13 years. I think the last time we did a clutch, it's either clutch or elite, right? Clutch. Last time we did clutch might have been 2013, Joey Votto, when he was the best hitter in baseball, but people didn't think he drove in enough runs. Like, come on, man. So that 1-34 stat, when somebody throws it in your face, ask them if they've actually watched the games. Ask them if they've actually paid attention. You and I have. I would imagine if you're listening to this right now, you consume the Bengals on a fairly regular basis. You know why they've lost a lot of games in recent years, and you know the main reasons why they lost that game on Sunday. It's not because Joe Burrow's not reliable in big moments. He has often been in his career. And if this game on Sunday against the Jags, where, by the way, we will sort through the long list of issues the Bengals have right now in the secondary. If this game on Sunday comes down to the Bengals getting the football down by four, two and a half, 3 minutes to go, one or two timeouts in their back pocket, and they have to go 70 yards, 75 yards. I feel good. I feel good that they will find a way to score. It doesn't mean they will. The odds are always in the defense's favor. More possessions end in non-points than points. But I feel good. And I would be willing to bet that if you asked most fans of most other NFL teams, you want your guy in that situation or you want our guy in that situation, they'll say, I'd like your guy. Bengals have one of those guys. What happened on Sunday and that 1-34 number that is just being chewed on the internet and on national radio shows, like, fine. I still have, the Bengals still have one of those guys I feel pretty good about. And if he was the quarterback of another team, fans of that team would feel pretty good about their team winning when Joe Burrow was in the situation that he may find himself on Sunday and that he didn't come up big this past Sunday. We're going to dive deeper into that a little bit later on. Bengals do have a lot of issues in the secondary. Daner and I talked about it yesterday. If you missed that conversation, it's on the iHeartRadio app. No Jalen Davis. Brian Cook's not practicing today. Kyle Duggar's not practicing today. They did go through the walkthrough today. More on that a little bit later on. But let's step aside and let's knock on wood that Joe Burrow will be on time-ish today. And I personally don't care. It just, you know, we carry the press conferences live and we sort of carve out a window for Joe to talk. And it helps us if he's on time. What did I say? I said it helps us if he's on time. 11 after 3 o'clock. At Mo Egger on Twitter, thanks to Delta Dental. 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
23: Next. Hey, Alfie, what can I get for you?
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23: 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Mainly working here. 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
25: 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Don't get left in the cold. 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
17: All right, holding pattern. It's officially Joe Burrow watch time. The quarterback of the Cincinnati Bengals is expected to speak here momentarily. We'll have it for you live because I know how much you love Joe Burrow, and I understand why. We've got some baseball postseason stuff to get to a little bit later on. The Bengals injury situation is going to be a major talking point this week, especially in the secondary where Al Golden, it feels like he's going to have a pretty big test on his hands. So Jalen Davis, we've already talked about his absence. He's going to be gone for a while. It feels like DJ Ivy is going to be given a shot to play on the outside with Dax Hill moving into the slot. And that's certainly going to be interesting. You know, we talked about this, Tony and Austin and I, before the top of the hour at the end of their show. Dax Hill is going to do and say all the right things. Team first guy. Your coaches say, hey, we need you to move. You move. On one level, though, you have to feel kind of bad for the guy. Like, he finally establishes himself as a good outside corner. This guy who has had kind of this nomadic existence, if you will, since getting to the NFL, they've tried him at safety. Obviously, they've tried him on the outside. They've tried him in the slot, found a home on the outside. Now he's got to move inside. And so that looks like that's what the plan is going to be for Sunday. Our guy, Charlie Goldsmith, his newsletter does a very, very good job of kind of outlining what's happening with him and why they're moving Dax Hill to the slot and, you know, how significant this is going to be. But it's a big test for the Bengals. It's a big test for Al Golden. Parker Washington, the slot receiver for the Jags, is one of the best in the NFL. But what compounds all of this is Brian Cook is hurt, not practicing today. Kyle Duggar, not practicing today. Jordan Battle, I think, is going today, but is a little bit banged up. And so we're going down on the depth chart here, and we're talking about the likes of maybe P.J. Jules or Rust Yeast. I called him Russ Yeast, or one of the guys they picked up and added to the practice squad yesterday. And so, like, I think there's still a lot of faith in Al Golden, and maybe he doesn't deserve it because of how atrocious the team was last year, how atrocious the defense was last year. But I think there's still a sense that if they have all their pieces, Al Golden's going to figure out a way to mold this into a pretty good defense. I think this past Sunday, notwithstanding, the early returns have been really good. Certainly were against Houston, and for the most part, they were against the Jacksonville Jaguars as well. But where coaches and coordinators, I think, carve out reputations is when they have to make adjustments on the fly. And I remember in 2010 feeling like, you know what, Mike Zimmer is a terrific defensive coordinator because the team was awful that year. But they had so many injuries, they had to go sign a corner by the name of Jonathan Wade on a Tuesday to play. And if I recall, start on Thanksgiving night in a road game against the Jets. And I remember it being okay. They didn't win the game, but I remember like it was okay. Like Jonathan Wade held up and the secondary had an answer, had a plan. And that to me is like when a coordinator, you know, is at his best or maybe at his worst, when they can find a way to make do. And the Bengals ideally have Jalen Davis. And ideally they have a healthy Brian Cook and they've got a healthy Kyle Duggar. And maybe those guys still give it a go on Sunday, but it's going to be a pretty significant test for the Bengals defense. It's going to be a pretty significant test for Al Golden, and we'll see how they do against a Jacksonville offense that here in the first 3 weeks of the season, I think they have spent two of those weeks looking very, very prolific. So we'll see. We'll see. We'll hear what Joe Burrow has to say about any of that coming up in just a bit. I touched on this a little bit yesterday. And I'll try to do it in a more coherent manner today because I felt like garbage during yesterday's show. And I think if you went back and listened to it, you would hear a guy who's not making a lot of sense because he sounds like garbage. I tried to thread the needle a little bit yesterday. And the point that I was trying to make is in the aftermath of a game like the Pittsburgh game, we have... there's this tendency to go to one of two extremes, which is, I think, how we live every day. Like, you hear about how either everything is the greatest ever or the worst thing ever. In the aftermath of a game like that, you have folks who will pat you on the head and say, nothing to see here, no big deal, don't worry, this team is fine. The good news has been good for months on end. There's no reason to think this team is going to stink because they lost one game. Okay. And then all the way over here, it's the walls are closing in, the sky is falling, same old Bengals. They're going to fail. They're going to disappoint. They're going to underwhelm. Why did everybody get excited in the first place? And I don't agree with either of those two. I think the way to view it is this. And if you disagree, that's fine. If you agree, that's cool too. But I think my perspective is simply this. There's not enough of a sample size for me or anybody else to change our minds. If you believed 3 weeks ago the Bengals are going to finish 12-5, I don't think they've done enough, good or bad, to compel you to change your mind. Also, while they're dealing with a lot of injuries right now, they haven't had that just like season-crushing injury like to a quarterback or a superstar player. The season, they haven't played enough games to make me change my mind. I don't think they've played enough games to make anybody change their mind. So if you feel like, you know what, they're going to be terrible. If you thought they were going to be a 7-win team 3 weeks ago, you should probably still feel that way. And if you feel like they're going to be a 12-win team, as I do, you should probably still feel that way. At the same time, they also don't have enough of a track record for you to just go, you know what, they're fine, they're going to be cool, right? Like, I'm a big believer in track records. When you've got a track record, I'll defer to you. I'll defer to Joe Burrow's track record. When he plays a full season, he puts up MVP caliber numbers. That is a fact. That is something that happens. I'll defer to Joe Burrow's track record. The Cincinnati Bengals and this team top to bottom do not have enough of a track record to just simply ignore what happened on Sunday. Yes, what we saw against Tampa Bay and Houston, those performances, especially by the defense, were very encouraging. Extraordinarily encouraging, and most important, they got the win. It was two games. So, like, if I look at this on social media, and social media is the place where people go to just, you know, not try to be in the middle, not be nuanced. I look at social media for non-sports reasons, and usually I'm on an island by myself because I'm kind of in the middle watching people just scream at each other, and it's like, I don't think either of you are right. But when it comes to the Cincinnati Bengals, ask me in 6 or 7 weeks when they've piled up a lot of games, when they've played only three, I don't know that this collection of players, and I certainly don't believe that this franchise as a whole has earned the benefit of the doubt enough to make anybody go, you know what, no big deal, they'll be fine, ignore how they played. Heck, if you can't, ignore that they lost. I think that's the proper way to look at it. They haven't played enough games to make anybody change their mind. Most of us thought this team's going to be pretty good. I think most of us still believe this team is going to be pretty good. But if you have some mild concerns about the way things unfolded, okay, those are fair. Those are legitimate. Those are valid. And if somebody tells you, well, you're overreacting, even if you're mildly concerned, all you have to do is say, where's the track record? Where is the track record of success for me to just sort of chalk it up as a bad week? We're not there. The next 2 or 3 weeks, I think, will tell us how we should react to the Pittsburgh game. Because either we're going to see more of the same and they're going to lose more games, or we're going to see the total opposite and chances are they're going to win a bunch more games. We'll see. 26 after 3 o'clock. Taryn, I will step aside here. Joe Burrow is officially 11 minutes late. By the way, I've just decided we're done breaking early for him. I got a show to run here. I know folks love it when we carry Joe Burrow. He is the most important person on any sports team in town. He's the quarterback. Everybody wants to hear what he has to say. Everybody loves the Joe Burrow psychoanalysis. But we can't revolve our entire life around whether or not Joe Burrow is going to be on time. Why don't the Bengals just release the thing that says he's going to show up and do his press conference? Why don't they say 3:30? Because as will be the case today, he's always closer to 3:30 than he is 3:15. By the way, if you're a great quarterback, as Joe is, you can get away with showing up late. If this is a guy who's not as good, he is being crushed. There are quarterbacks that if they consistently don't show up on time for their live press conference, they get hammered. Nobody's doing that with Joe Burrow. I'm not doing it with Joe Burrow. Hopefully we hear from him next. 27 after 3, I'm Mo Egger. This is ESPN 1530 Cincinnati Sports Station.
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3: 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Eastbound 275, there is an accident before Madison Pike. Traffic running a little slow through there from Turkey Foot Road up to a 5-minute delay. On the Indiana side, southbound 275, it's an accident between US 50 in Lawrenceburg and the Kentucky state line. Little bit of slow traffic there. I'm Eddie Zellick with traffic.
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10: In Game 1 of baseball's wild card series, Austin Riley hit a three-run homer in the eighth to give the Braves a 5-3 win over the Phillies. The Chicago White Sox got off to an early 3-0 lead and held on to beat the Astros 6-3. In New York, the Yankees blanked the Red Sox 9-0 as Cam Schlittler pitched a gem and Ben Rice finished with six RBIs that included an eighth-inning grand slam. And San Diego jumped all over the Cubs with Fernando Tatis Jr. and Manny Machado homering in the first. Michael King pitched seven shutout innings as they shut out the Cubs 8-0. All those teams are back at it today for Game 2. Phillies Braves at 2 p.m. Eastern, Sox Astros at 5, Boston New York at 8, and Cubs Padres at 10. All games on NBC and Peacock. I'm Andy West with your iHeartRadio Sports Report.
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17: 15 minutes late, Joe Burrow talking with the media down at the venue originally known as Paul Brown Stadium. Go!
12: It's week four. Just gotta go try to get one this week, be one or this week, and just keep getting better.
13: I know. Gone long. Well, what are the next few days like for you and Mitch to make sure he's ready to go Sunday?
12: Not much different. You know, we'll get our reps and routes on air, and you know, if he has any that he needs, we'll get some after practice. If I feel that way, then we'll get some after practice. But you know, he was here for a year and a half or so. So he knows the offense, he knows what we're trying to do. He'll have his packages that he'll be in for, that he'll be dialed in on, and he's a hard worker and a smart guy. Yeah, that's been, you know, tried and true.
13: You went into training camp, Joe, you kind of had an idea of the wide receiver room. Now you're kind of seeing it come to fruition. What have you seen indicates to you that you're going to have enough quality back there?
12: Yeah, we have plenty of guys that we feel comfortable with going out there, and like we said last week, it's going to be a by committee thing. You know, it'll be Mitch and Dante, obviously, but Tanner and Mike can fill those roles as well. So we got plenty of guys that we feel comfortable throwing out there in a lot of different personnel packages, against a lot of different looks.
15: What was your first reaction when you found out that it was going to be Mitch that they were bringing back?
12: I thought it was pretty much a no-brainer. You know, he played well for us last year and gave us some good reps, made a lot of plays for us in his limited opportunities, and so to get a guy like that back that we weren't sure we were going to is good for the Bengals.
15: Is there a big psychological difference in being 3-1 versus 2-2 given how y'all started the year?
12: For sure. You try to stay up on your record, try to stay in the positive. So like I said, we just got to keep getting better and try to go 1-0 this week.
15: What about Jacksonville's front kind of makes them maybe more unique than some of the other fronts you face?
12: Yeah, they're deep. They're deep. Their two edge rushers are really good. Armstead is really good. Davon is really good. You know, all those guys can play really good football, get pressure on the quarterback, stop the run, play with high motors, care about it. And then, you know, the rest of their defense plays their roles really well, understands what they're trying to do with their coverages, and I think they're really good in man coverage. I think they trust their guys on the outside, as do we. So, you know, we'll see what their plan is early, and we'll have to be ready to adapt to whatever they're showing.
15: How did you feel about your play and the play of the offense overall after you reviewed the film?
12: Yeah, I thought we were pretty dang good. Pretty dang good. You know, just like every game, there's a couple that I'd like back, but I think for the most part we were pretty good. It's not good enough.
15: There's a lot of discourse about your play in particular in the fourth quarter when trailing. Over the years, how do you feel like you've been in those situations when you guys have needed a score? How do you feel like you would evaluate the way that you've played?
12: Yeah, it's tough to recall specific times, but you know, I feel like I'm pretty good in those moments. You know, I'm really confident in myself in those moments, and you know, typically we're going to try to get it done.
15: Does it feel different second quarter, fourth quarter, anything like that? Is it?
12: You have to be ready for different defenses. You've got to be ready for different things in different moments. You know, teams have situational calls, as do we, and we know we game plan for that.
15: When you're
0: when you're deep, you know, in the game, final 2 minutes, final 3 minutes, and there's different frustrations that, you know, hit you, whether it's, you know, helmet miscommunication or anything like that. Is there anything that you do specifically to sort of reel yourself back in to, you know, just get the job done and keep going?
12: No, I'm in it. You know, in those moments, I'm in the zone. And, you know, you get frustrated sometimes, but that's football.
15: What do you like most about those moments, like when y'all need to score and you have the ball late in the game?
12: Yeah, there's no place I'd rather be. I want it in my hands with the game on the line. You know, I trust myself in those spots. I trust our guys in those spots, and we feel confident that we're going to get it done.
9: How do you feel you guys are running the ball?
12: We've been running it good. You know, we could be a lot better. We've been efficient, not explosive, and, you know, we need to try some things to try to find those explosive plays, just like we do in the past game. We've been efficient but not explosive, so we got to continue to get better in that.
9: I mean, a lot of people have this impression that you have to run, especially in an offense like this with you as a quarterback, to keep the defense honest. Do you feel you guys are doing that?
12: Yeah, I think we are. I think with our play calls and our efficiency, like I said, you know, we can do some things to try to break those 5 yard runs and to make them 12 and 15 yard runs. We can do better at that. But I think we've been efficient.
14: Bella mentioned that you checked on him on the bus. Why did you feel the need to have a conversation with him?
12: Yeah, I'll keep any conversations that I have with my teammates confidential.
16: Jacksonville's defense in the red zone, have they been really tough back there? Anything that stood out?
12: Teams haven't scored many points against them, and, you know, through these first couple games, you know, two of the teams got down a lot early, and that changes how the game is played. That changes a lot of things about it. You know, we got to score points, and we got to score points early. We know what kind of offense that they have, and we got to be good in the red zone, like you said, and we got to be good on third down. We got to be really good situationally.
9: Just the kind of an example. You get a defense that likes to play man, but Jason Williams with it, you know?
12: Yeah, usually teams against us like to mix it up. You know, sometimes they'll double, sometimes they'll blitz and play zone, sometimes they'll blitz and play man, sometimes they'll play man and double one of the guys. You know, that's typically how teams like to play us. They like to mix it up, and so we got to be ready for all those different things.
18: Do you think one of the signs of a good team is when you're coming off of a disappointing loss to not let it snowball and quickly change the course and bounce back with the win? Like, do you think that shows that the team is able to put, you know, potentially one bad game behind them?
12: It depends. There's a lot of different factors that go into playing football. One week certainly doesn't affect the next week. So, you know, when you have a loss like that, obviously it sucks. But it sucks for a day, and then you move on. That's life.
15: You play teams you've been injured against, taking serious ones like Jacksonville. Does that linger in your mind when he comes up? Does that ever come up in your mind at all? You've talked a lot about how much you've really enjoyed being out there, especially, you know, since you came back. How's that feeling now? Is that something you've kind of maybe dwelled on a little bit more over the last 12 months, given it's almost a year since? Is that they're just enjoying being out there? How much more has that maybe been top of mind than previously?
12: Yeah, I love playing football. Especially after Sunday, you just want to get back out there and play. So, you know, I'm excited for Sunday. Got to get through these next couple of days of practice, get through our work, but very excited for Sunday.
9: Is it special going against that? I mean, you think about going against a guy like Federer, who's, you know, also an overall number one pick, and, you know, top of your class. You have that in the back of your mind when you go against a guy like that?
12: Whenever you play a good quarterback like that, you have to be ready to change your mindset about the game, and sometimes that changes how you call the game depending on how good the other team's offense is. And, you know, we'll see how it goes early in the game, see what kind of game it's going to be, but, you know, you got to be ready to go score.
9: How do you think he's evolved since entering the league?
12: Say again?
9: How do you think he's evolved since entering the league?
12: Who, Trevor?
9: Yeah,
12: I think he's a good quarterback. You know, he makes some great throws, can make plays with his legs, and they got a lot of weapons around him, so got to be ready to go.
14: Thanks,
17: Jeff. Chatting with the local professional football media in advance of Sunday's game against the Jacksonville Jaguars. The game kicks off at 1. You'll hear it live on ESPN 1530. More tonight, Bengals game plan at Buffalo Wild Wings and Mason, starring Dan Horde and Wayne Boxmiller. Louis Breeden's going to be out there. One of the best cornerbacks in Bengals history. 6-8 tonight, live on ESPN 1530. Bengals injury report not yet released, but Zach Taylor today did say that neither Brian Cook or Kyle Duggar would participate. A couple of other items. Tay Baker, who is the only person to be the head coach of the UC men's basketball program and the head coach of the Xavier University men's basketball program, died yesterday, 99 years old. He just celebrated his 99th birthday the other day. He was an assistant coach on UC's national title teams in 61 and 62, became the program's head coach in 1965, went 125-60, then later on, coached at Xavier, had a record of 70-89. Game two in four different Major League Baseball wild card series. By the way, like, I remember 1995, for what it's worth, is the last year the Reds advanced in the postseason. I was a freshman at the University of Dayton. Been a long damn time. That is the era of the Baseball Network, which was not well received. And that year they decided, we're not playing daytime baseball games in the postseason. We're going to play all the games at the exact same time. And I remember vividly Reds-Dodgers playing in the division series, first ever Reds division series appearance. And because it was the first year of the division series in the wild card format. But anyway, I remember vividly a student at UD, because the Reds game against the Dodgers and the Indians game, they were playing the Red Sox, were happening at the exact same time. And Dayton, you know, the University of Dayton, a lot of kids from Cleveland, me being from Cincinnati, we got the Reds game on, right? But there were a lot of Indians fans who were like, we can't watch our team in the postseason. That Indians team was awesome, played in the World Series, right? On top of that, the Yankees and Mariners were in the playoffs that year against each other, played in this iconic five-game series. All the games were on opposite each other. Now, some of those series ended in three, like Reds-Dodgers. Some of those series went the distance, like Yankees-Mariners. Nobody liked it. So then they got back to playing games during the day, which they've done every year since 1996. I'm looking at social media yesterday, and folks are like apoplectic over the fact that the Phillies and Braves are playing a 2 o'clock game. Well, when they played all the games at night opposite each other, no one liked that, and understandably so. So then you have to create standalone windows. There's four different wild card series. Now, I am opposed to expansion of the playoffs. I wish we had it the way we had it from 2012 through 2021. Baseball had about a 10-year stretch where their postseason format was perfect. Two wild card teams, they play one game. That's it. And if you don't want to be in the wild card game, win your division. But if we want this, we want more playoff teams, you're going to have more playoff games. They want them to stand alone, which means what? They're going to play at 2 o'clock in the afternoon. They're going to play at 5 o'clock in the afternoon. I remember when all the games were played at night. Nobody liked it. No one liked it. So this is what we get. By the way, I should give you the score of the game, if you care. Tyler Mahle has been fantastic for the Braves. Five innings of one-run baseball. Phillies and Atlanta tied at one. Atlanta looking to close out the series. Phillies trying to extend it to a game three. In Houston later today, Astros facing elimination. White Sox won game one yesterday. Game two of that series will be at 5 o'clock. The two night games last night were duds. Yankees pounded the Red Sox game two tonight in the Bronx. And the Padres clubbed the Cubs game two tonight in San Diego. You are up to date. 17 away from 4 o'clock. 513-749-1530 is our phone number. You bet against Joe Burrow. I will bet on Joe Burrow. I like my chances more than yours. That coming up at 4:05 on ESPN 1530 Cincinnati Sports Station.
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19: 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Eastbound 275, there is an accident before Madison Pike. Traffic running a little slow through there from Turkey Foot Road, up to a 5-minute delay. On the Indiana side, southbound 275, it's an accident between US 50 in Lawrenceburg and the Kentucky state line. Little bit of slow traffic there. I'm Eddie Zellick with traffic.
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21: Hey, you know how the world's kind of in a real scary place right now with the horrible stories we hear about every week? I'm Robert Evans. I'm a journalist and I cover the international fascist movement. And in 2019, July of that year, I decided to do something a little bit different. Instead of covering horror, I wanted to go look for hope. And I found it in a place you might find kind of unlikely, northeastern Syria. The region I visited is known as Rojava, and when the Western media covers it, they mostly just refer to these people as the Kurds. Since 2013, a loose alliance of revolutionaries over there have been fighting to not just drive back ISIS, but to establish something of a utopia, an egalitarian, feminist, eco-conscious community in a place that previously had known mostly war and terror. In the Women's War, I'll take you to this place, and I'll introduce you to the revolutionaries fighting to build it. Brave women who battle for equality with an AK-47, with a spade, and with a pen. Follow me as I travel to a land of war and hope, a place trapped on the edge of utopia and oblivion. I'm Robert Evans. 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
10: In Game 1 of baseball's wild card series, Austin Riley hit a 3-run homer in the 8th to give the Braves a 5-3 win over the Phillies. The Chicago White Sox got off to an early 3-0 lead and held on to beat the Astros 6-3. In New York, the Yankees blanked the Red Sox 9-0 as Cam Schlittler pitched a gem and Ben Rice finished with 6 RBIs that included an 8th inning grand slam. And San Diego jumped all over the Cubs with Fernando Tatis Jr. and Manny Machado homering in the first. Michael King pitched 7 shutout innings as they shut out the Cubs 8-0. All those teams are back at it today for Game 2. Phillies Braves at 2 p.m. Eastern, Sox Astros at 5, Boston New York at 8, and Cubs Padres at 10. All games on NBC and Peacock. 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
3: From the Eckstein Cooling Weather Center, here's your forecast.
4: In the forecast for tonight, it's high clouds around and clouds overnight, a 7 a.m. temperature of 65. Now, our Thursday's partly sunny and hot, a high of 88. As for tomorrow night, showers are possible late, with wet weather on Friday, a low of 67. That's the forecast. I'm 9 First Warning, Chief Meteorologist Steve Raleigh.
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17: 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We talked about Bengals cutting Keyshawn Williams and all the different issues they're dealing with in the secondary and that 1-34 Joe Burrow record thingy that has set the internet ablaze. Internet's been a weird place over the last few weeks. Not that it's ever not, but anyway, you can listen to those conversations. Plus our guy, attorney Stuart W. Penrose, on the Protect College Sports Act and a Major League Baseball player that wants to sue a team that he was playing against, and Antonio Brown, who's going to go from facing decades in prison to probation. All of that and more on the iHeartRadio app. Podcast of this show, as always, a service of Long Neck Sports Grill with game day specials for pro and college football. No better place to post up this season than Long Necks, with locations in Wilder, Hebron, and Richwood. On the Protect College Sports Act, I know this is not the first time I have talked about this. I'm still trying to figure out who it needs to be protected from. And I know this is the direction I go in every single time. Ratings for the first few weeks of the college football season have been insanely good. The stadiums for all the big games are full. This past Saturday was one of the best college football slates I can recall. There's a lot about conference realignment that I hate, but the fact that we get conference matchups like Texas and Tennessee, two schools that hadn't met since the 60s, is terrific. Everybody's getting paid. Coaches' salaries are skyrocketing. Players are getting paid. NIL and the transfer portal have created jobs in college football that did not exist 6-7 years ago. Every major college football program has a general manager and a personnel department. The folks who are in those jobs are in jobs that used to not exist. If everybody's getting paid and everybody's watching, what does college sports need to be protected from? there's a lot about this era of college sports I don't love. Look, man, I still pine for the days when you could watch a guy for 4 years as a UC football fan. I love the story of Antoine Peake Jr., who started at this program as a walk-on. Obviously, those of us who follow UC football know how good his dad was. He's gone from walk-on to a guy who's got a chance to be an all-Big 12 performer. He's forced 9 fumbles in his football career. He's changed positions, leads the team in tackles. I miss players like that. But if business is good, what are we trying to protect college sports from? And so I'm watching folks on Saturday, and I was doing it because the Saturday slate was a lot of fun, and there's going to be more Saturdays like it. And I'm going, yeah, everybody I know is gorging themselves on college football. We certainly need a piece of congressional legislation to

0: folks won't say that, but I know it's out there. Just don't like the fact that the guys are getting coin. 513-749-1530 is our phone number. Wise Money Sports on the fallout from the baseball lockout coming up at 435. Kelsey Conway from Cincinnati.com and the Beyond Sunday podcast on the Bengals' secondary injury situation coming up at 520. We'll also go to Jacksonville and learn about the Jaguars, who after week one, everybody sort of had earmarked them for the AFC Championship game. Then everybody jumped off the bandwagon after they lost to Denver. And I feel like now everybody is back on after they throttled the New England Patriots this past week. This game on Sunday is really good. And it does feel like the difference between 3-1 going to Miami and 2-2 going to Miami is massive. And for what it's worth, either Cleveland or Pittsburgh is going to be 3-1 at the end of this week. So you hate to say must win this early, and I won't, but it does feel like the difference between being 3-1 and 2-2 is more than just a game. At Mo Egger on Twitter, I'll propose a scenario to you. You tell me how you feel about it next on ESPN 1530.
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5: What's going on, fellow sports fans? It's Andy West. Let's take a look back on this day in sports history, September 30th. We'll start off today in 1927 to cap off one of the most successful seasons in New York Yankees history. Babe Ruth broke his own single-season home run record by becoming the first hitter ever to reach the 60 home run mark, 6 years after setting the record at 59. Okay, we're going to double up. Today in 1972 and 1992, a pair of baseball greats got their 3,000th career hit. Roberto Clemente became the 11th player in Major League Baseball to reach 3,000 career hits on this day in 1972. That would also be his final hit of his career. And today in 1992, George Brett became the 18th player to reach 3,000 career hits. And today in 1997, the Yankees' Tim Raines, Derek Jeter, and Paul O'Neill are the first to hit 3 consecutive home runs in the postseason. The Yankees beat the Indians 8-6 in the American League Divisional Series.
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10: I'm Ed Mangan. Baseball's wild card round continues. One game is moving to the 7th inning in Atlanta, where the Braves and Phillies are tied at 1 thanks to RBIs by Bryce Harper and Matt Olson. With a win, Atlanta would advance to the next round to face the Dodgers, as the Phillies just got out of a bases-loaded jam in the bottom of the 6th. They're moving to the

0: 7:39 with that game tied at 1. Next up, White Sox and the Astros. Houston manager Joe Espada said the mix of White Sox pitchers made the difference in the opener.
1: Yeah, I thought that was the difference in the game. They really gave us multiple different arms, different arm angles. They displayed different repertoires, so I thought they did a nice job of just kind of mixing and matching.
0: A win for Chicago would advance them to the next round to play Cleveland. Later tonight, the Yankees try to finish off the Red Sox while the Padres go for a sweep of the Cubs. All baseball postseason games can be heard on ESPN Radio. NFL news. Steelers cornerback Joey Porter Jr. will miss his fourth straight game. He will not play tomorrow night against the Browns. Packers receiver Jalen Reed is out for the season. He'll undergo season-ending neck surgery. NHL news. The Avalanche give a four-year extension to Jared Bednar.
2: 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And coming up Thursday, Justin Herbert and C.J. Stroud are both 0-3, while the Raiders and Vikings are 3-0. I'll tell you which scenario is actually closer to reality. 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
4: 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Call 513-585-UCCC. Southbound 75, a new accident in that's got the left two lanes blocked off at the Western Hills Viaduct. A little bit of stop-and-go traffic through there from Hopple. Still an accident, though, eastbound 275 before Madison Pike. That one's got the left lane blocked off. Traffic stop and go there from Dixie Highway. I'm Eddie Zellick with traffic.
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14: Yeah, I got it. Cincinnati the show's Sports tonight Station. At 6. I'll be listening. Horde and Wayne Boxmiller and Lewis Breeden. So the Globetrotters don't play the Washington Generals anymore? Is that what I gathered? Taryn, did you gather that from that commercial? The new rivalries? Who are they going to be playing? Like the Pacers and Knicks? Like who? Who are the Globetrotters? I'm in. I saw the Globetrotters when I was 10 years old. And everybody makes the same comparison when people get mad at the Savannah Bananas. And I go, dude, I went and saw the Globetrotters when I was 10. I watched a Globetrotter pull down the pants of one of the players on the Generals. And then another ball was brought onto the court. Some popcorn was spilled. They did circles around one of the officials. And, you know, I didn't go home and say to Dad, like, wait a minute, so that's not the Lakers and Celtics? But the Globetrotter was so... Have the Washington Generals folded? I need to know more about this. If, like, the Globetrotters, are they going to be playing, like, real basketball teams? Or are they kind of adopting the Savannah Bananas model where the Savannah Bananas, there's, like, three other teams they play. It's not the same team they play, right? I'm intrigued. I may go. I'm intrigued.
15: How do you sign up to play for the other team? I want to play for the other team.
14: I mean, me too. Why not, right? Let's go. How do you become... How do you I always wondered that. How do you become a Washington General? Like, you, on some level, you have to have some level of basketball proficiency that would compel them to put you on the floor in a game, and I use game in quotes, that fans are paying to watch. I need to know more about this. I need to know more about this. The Globetrotters, new teams. Do they still pull down the pants of opposing defenders? I guess we'll find out as the Globetrotters season unfolds. 6 after 4, this is ESPN 1530. I'm Mo Egger. Thank you for listening today. Hope you're having just a bang-up Wednesday afternoon. Wise Money Sports coming up in 30 minutes. We'll keep you up to date with the baseball. There's going to be no Reds Fest, which is apparently a surprise to a lot of folks. Braves and Phillies 1-1. Chris Sanchez gets out of a bases-loaded jam. Tyler Mahle has pitched very well for Atlanta today. It's an elimination game. The Phillies lose. They're done. They win. They play game 3 tomorrow. You heard Joe Burrow earlier today. So in the aftermath of the Bengals' loss to the Steelers, which this is a fact, okay? There have been 6 games since 2023. Paul Daner Jr. was the first to bring this to our attention in his post-game story on Sunday. Since 2023, 6 times Joe Burrow and the offense have gotten the ball less than 4 minutes to go with a chance to take the lead. They've lost all those games. And that's interesting and unfortunate and not good for a team that's identity revolves around the offensive weaponry. But this 1-34 thing that's being thrown out there, well, 35 games, Bengals have trailed 8 minutes or less and they've lost. Like, there's many of these, but I'll use as a quick example. Last season, the last game of the year, just the last game of the year, which was totally meaningless. Bengals and Browns, awful game. With 2:41 to go, Bengals are down 5. They get the ball at their own 39. Burrow leads a touchdown drive. They take the lead 18-17. They went for 2. They didn't get it. But Burrow takes his team 61 yards, and he completes a pass to Ja'Marr Chase for a touchdown. I know everybody has forgotten about it. Low-stakes game. Bengals were eliminated by about Halloween last year. But still, what then happened? Shedeur Sanders goes down the field, goes 65 yards, and or starts at the Cincinnati 35-yard line. He didn't go 65 yards. He drives his team to the Cincinnati 31. Cleveland kicks a field goal at the gun. Browns win. So, yes, the Bengals lost that game. That's one of the 34. I guess it's one of the 6. Bengals lost that game. Did they lose because Joe Burrow is in clutch? I'll just put it to you this way. My guess is Sunday's game is close. My guess is most Bengals games are in doubt in the fourth quarter because we just don't have blowouts in the NFL. If the Bengals have a really good record, it's going to be because they're really good in close games. This isn't baseball where the Reds won something like 25-15 in one-run games, but were terrible over the course of the season. If the Bengals are good, it's going to be because they're good in close games. So my guess is Sunday's game is close. I hope not. I hope the Bengals win 56-0. But if it's close and it's 20, let's say 27-23 Jacksonville, 3:06 to go, and the Bengals have the ball in their own territory. Let's give Joe a timeout. He'll get the timeout and the 2-minute warning. Do you feel confident that the Bengals will score? You might not bet your life on it. You might not bet a large amount of money. You may not start, you know, celebrating a win before the first play of the drive. But I'd bet you feel pretty good. You would feel better if the Bengals were winning. You would feel better if the game didn't come down to that. This is an inexact and admittedly unscientific way of looking at this, but we have not yet arrived at the point in Joe Burrow's career evolution where when he and the offense are on the field in a situation like that, in a situation like the one they faced on Sunday against Pittsburgh, where there's not some degree of confidence that he and they are going to come through. This isn't apologizing for Joe's mistakes. My guy's got to hang on to the football. In the situation where he fumbled on Sunday, we could talk about Reisner not making the block, whatever, Joe maybe trying to do too much. The quarterback's first job is to protect possession of the football. Joe should be held culpable for not doing that. Whatever amount of criticism you want to throw his way for not protecting the football, I think is valid. But, like, this will be thrown in your face. And, like, I think Josh Allen of the Bills is to the point where he should be considered the best player in the NFL. I am fine admitting that. And there certainly are a list of quarterbacks that Josh Allen is on that fans of their team is they're comfortable with who that quarterback is. But around the country, when folks talk about 1-34, to me, the question is simple. 2:12 to go, one timeout, Bengals got to go 70 yards. You want your guy? You want the guy in Cincinnati? Overwhelmingly so, I think the answer is going to be the guy in Cincinnati. By the way, for what it's worth, like if you just, again, this is a little bit unscientific, but if you just look at him statistically, look at his numbers in the fourth quarter compared to the first three quarters. His fourth quarter numbers are not bad at all. Passer rating is over 100. 47 touchdowns, 21 picks. Not as good as they might be in the second quarter. 51 touchdowns, 8 picks. But like just statistically, yards per attempt in line with his overall averages. Completion percentage in line with his overall averages, 67.15%. It's not like there's a long track record of him completely wilting in the fourth quarter. And, you know, there have been plenty of instances like the one that I just outlined in the last game of the season last year, or instances where the offense has come up and made a play late and Joe is about to be a hero and then something happens on defense and the game gets taken away. Or like in Baltimore 2 years ago, there's two penalties that, and I trust me, I hate blaming the refs for anything, but there are two penalties not called on a two-point conversion after Joe has put his team in a position for the game-winning two-point conversion. I don't know, man. I think the 1-34, like context is needed. How many of those games has Joe been otherwise exemplary? And yet, the game is in doubt because the defense stunk. And so now here's Joe late in the game having to do it again when he has done it all afternoon. Like the game in Pittsburgh. Joe Burrow was awesome for most of that game. And again, what might matter most, and I get that it does, is do they win the football game or not? Joe didn't come through. He's paid $50 million to come through. Okay, fine. But still, like, he's awesome all day long. There's two special teams mistakes that lead to 10 points. It's a defense that, again, allowed the Steelers to do whatever they wanted to do in the first half. They miss a billion tackles. But, yeah, Joe Burrow's not clutch. Again, man, you got to hang on to the ball. But still, is that the main reason why they lost that game? A lot of games where Joe has been awesome, yet he's in a position to have to be Superman late because everything else stinks around him. 1-34 needs context. 1-34 needs, and I cannot emphasize this enough, there have been certainly moments where we've talked about the Bengals, I can't even say it, where we've talked about the Bengals going through protracted offensive lulls, or we've talked about the Bengals not coming up big late, and does Joe get and deserve heat for that? Of course he does. This isn't apologizing for Joe, it's just, if suddenly this whole thing is, well, Joe's not clutch, cool, fine, whatever. Replace him with replacement-level quarterback. Tell me what you're getting then. Like, legitimately, if Joe's not clutch, replace him with whoever's behind door number two for what it's worth prior to the 2025 season. No quarterback in the league since 2020, Joe's rookie season. According to sharpfootball.com, trailing in the last 5 minutes since 2020, Joe Burrow statistically based on EPA per dropback, minimum 85 dropbacks, no quarterback in the league better than Joe Burrow between 2020 and the 2024 season. Now you might go, well, wait a minute, what about 2025? Well, 2025, he didn't play half the season. When he came back, they win a game against Baltimore that they led pretty much the entire way. By the time he was playing late in the season, they were out of it. He was injured in the second game. They barely held on to him in the first game. Like, I don't know, not a large sample of games where Joe failed in 2020, and the season this year is 3 games old. By the way, the first game of the year this year, game number one, Bengals-Bucks. Now, look, man, Joe threw a pick in that game. And Joe's pick six, that pick six kind of opened the door for the Tampa Bay Buccaneers. Right when it felt like they might shut the door, Joe throws a pick six. Can't do it. Uncharacteristic. Not a guy that you expect to throw a lot of pick sixes. But the Bengals never relinquished the lead. The Bucs, though, do come through and score a touchdown to make it 33-26 with about 3.5 minutes to go. Now the Bengals get the football back. They are winning, but the offense has some work to do. What does Joe do? He throws a completion to Dante Myers. He throws another completion to Samaje Perine. He then throws another completion to T. Higgins, who makes a great catch. Are those not clutch throws? Are those not important high leverage plays? It's not a comeback. You know, it's not coming back from down 6 points, but the game is hanging in the balance right there. I was at that game screaming, Joe, close it out. Those aren't clutch throws. Those aren't big time throws. If he doesn't complete those, Bucks get the ball back. Your guess is as good as mine then as to what happens. That doesn't go in the 1-34, does it? You know, it's like baseball, relief pitchers get holds. But, you know, sometimes the game hinges not so much on the three batters you got to get out in the ninth inning, but it hinges on, you know, do you record outs when there's the bases loaded and one out in the fifth inning and the score is tied? Nobody's getting a save for getting those outs. Might not get a win if you get those outs, but those are high leverage outs. High leverage situation, game one of the season. And by the way, the degree of difficulty of the T. Higgins throw was pretty damn high. So, again, man, I'll make this very, very simple. Sunday, right around 3:45 in the afternoon, Bengals are down 4 points. We'll say they need a touchdown. 2 and change or 3 and change to go. Timeout or two in their back pocket. They're on the minus side of the field, so they have to go a ways. You're going to feel pretty good? I'll feel pretty good. I'll take my chances. And I don't know, but I have felt good and sometimes let down. Sunday, I was let down. In the Super Bowl, I was let down. In the AFC Championship game, the second one against Kansas City, let down. Like, it's not always going to work. Not every clutch quarterback comes through every single time. But if he is in a position where we're asking him to close out games, if he's in a position where he is being asked to win, and not like win games where can they hang on and win, you know, 52-49, where the defense has just been atrocious all day, but like a 27-23 game, something like that, I'll take my chances. If you look at them statistically, number one, in the fourth quarter, the numbers are in line with what they have been for the rest of the game. Number two, prior to the 2025 season, and he's only played 11 games since. And in a lot of those games, the defense was terrible. In a lot of those games, it didn't really matter what Joe was doing in the fourth quarter. And in some of those games, he played poorly for the entire game, like against Baltimore in the game here last year in the cold weather. But from 2020 to 2024, that is a five-year sample size, statistically the best quarterback in the entire league, trailing in the last 5 minutes. Doesn't mean he comes through every single time. Doesn't mean you shouldn't be frustrated or even angry when he doesn't. But if the biggest problem the Bengals face is the clutchness of their quarterback, I am of the belief, and you could tell me if I'm wrong, that that will be rectified because I trust great players. Joe Burrow is a great player. 20 after 4. 513-749-1530 is our phone number. At Mo Egger is how you can hit us up on Twitter. Atlanta has taken a 2-1 lead over the Phillies in the bottom of the seventh inning, and the Braves are still batting. Wise Money Sports coming up in 15 minutes. Sports headlines in a bit. 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
4: 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Call 513-585-UCCC. Southbound 75, a new accident in that's got the left two lanes blocked off at the Western Hills Viaduct. A little bit of stop-and-go traffic through there from Hopple. Still an accident, though, eastbound 275 before Madison Pike. That one's got the left lane blocked off. Traffic stop-and-go there from Dixie Highway. I'm Eddie Zellick with traffic.
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14: No Cook, no Duggar for the Bengals at practice today as they get set for Sunday's game against the Jags. 1 o'clock Sunday, ESPN 1530. More tonight on Bengals game plan from 6 to 8 on ESPN 1530 as well. By the way, it's a 3-1 Atlanta now going to the eighth inning. Atlanta scored the go-ahead run on a Bryce Harper misplay in right field that allowed the go-ahead run to score. Bryce Harper splits his time between DH, first base, and right field. I think only played right field like 40 games this year. And while he's played that position more than any other in the big leagues, it looked like he had just played the position for the first time when he tried to catch that fly ball. We'll update you as the afternoon unfolds. We'll go to Jacksonville at 5:05, talk about the Jags, and our buddy Kelsey Conway from the Inquirer and Cincinnati.com at 4 or 5:20. 4:20 already happened. We got to talk to folks who have been waiting. Cody, you're on ESPN 1530. Cody, good afternoon. How are you?
5: All right. How are you doing?
14: I'm well, man. What's up?
5: I called a couple weeks ago and we talked because I admitted I'm not the biggest Joe Burrow fan. Mm-hmm. I'm glad that he's the quarterback of the team I cheer for, although there are a couple quarterbacks I would prefer to have. But I think what I see, and I never played football, I'm no expert, is that, you know, I'll be watching a game more the year before, and it's like Joe Burrow's 4 minutes in the third quarter, and he's thrown for 170 yards in a score. Like, well, okay, not bad. Mm-hmm. Then he'll throw the ball in the backfield to Ja'Marr Chase, who runs 75 yards. And it's like, oh, Joe Burrow's thrown for 260 yards and two scores.
14: Yeah.
5: So I think a lot of times what ends up happening when we're arguing statistics is that I think he, whether it's fair or not, I think people look at Josh Allen and they're like, he's making things happen without weapons. But when you look at Joe Burrow's stats, like, well, if Ja'Marr doesn't make that catch in week two, which no other receiver in the league makes, Joe doesn't have that extra touchdown and those extra yards. If T doesn't make that catch, like you said, against the Bucs, which was unbelievable, most receivers don't make that catch. So when you're like, well, these are Joe's stats, I think a lot of people say, well, it's Joe's stats with two of the best receivers in the league who are making catches that most people wouldn't make. So then I always go back to, okay, you had the ball in the Super Bowl with a chance to win. Blame the offensive line, that's fine, but like didn't win. Mm-hmm. AFC Championship game, you have the ball. You can't make it happen. Drive stalls at midfield. Then last year, okay, you're hurt, you come back. If you beat Buffalo, you got a chance to make the playoffs, and then anything can happen. Like, okay, threw two interceptions and two consecutive passes that end up, you know,
14: yeah,
5: completely changing the game.
14: He played poorly, yes.
5: So I think, fair or not, I think that's why a lot of people don't think he's as clutch maybe as some of these other quarterbacks. Again, I still think he's great.
14: Sure.
5: You know, I'm not his biggest fan, but
14: yeah.
5: I think sometimes when you're arguing statistics, you have to consider, like you've already pointed out, that you have two of the best receivers in the game. And when we blame the defense, I'm like, Joe has used his organizational capital, his capital within the organization, to lobby for more offensive weapons. And so the money's been spent on that side of the ball. And not until this year did they spend more money on the defensive side of the ball. So I'm like, you know, you can't have it both ways and want more offensive weapons, but then complain when the defense isn't good because we don't have any, you know, quality players because we haven't spent the money on that side of the ball.
14: Yeah.
5: So I don't know if that's a fair argument or not.
14: I haven't heard Joe Burrow make those complaints. And I think what the team has proven this year is you could do both, right? I mean, because Joe Burrow lobbied for T. Higgins, that should have not precluded them from adding to the defense in 2025. I think you make some fair points. And the one thing that's worth mentioning about Joe statistically is in terms of, you know, average air yards per completion, he's always sort of middle of the pack, you know, as opposed to other QBs where they just they throw the ball deeper. And I think to a degree, Joe gets dinged because people say, well, look at the weaponry that he has. And then there's maybe something to that. But like, you know, you talked about the postseason where I think Joe gets not as much credit as he should. The Super Bowl year is not turning the football over when he gets sacked 10 times by the Tennessee Titans in a game that was decided by 3 points. Making the throws that he had to make, and look, he had help from his defense that year, but making right. the throws that he had to make when they're down by multiple scores in the second half against the Chiefs in the AFC Championship game, the throws that he makes in the snow early against the Buffalo Bills in a game where you kind of had to play ahead from ahead in because of the weather conditions. And I think Joe has played okay in the postseason. I'll admit that. Like, I don't think he's been great. I feel like there have been a lot of moments that have gotten washed away where they haven't won, and Joe's play isn't the primary reason why, but he gets dinged for it more than anybody else. And part of that does come with the territory of being a quarterback. I just think when you throw out this 1-34 and go down the route of Joe's not clutch, I think some context does need to be applied.
5: Yeah, and I agree with you. I think stylistically, when you see Josh Allen pushing the ball down the field, even going back to Carson Palmer, the way he would push the ball down the field, this big guy in the pocket, just like throwing these absolute darts on the sideline and Chad catching them with his toes like dragging. I guess stylistically, the offense that they run, which again, I think goes back to the play calling, which I think needs maybe to get more press here than maybe Joe. Mm-hmm. Cause I'm like, they just don't run the same style of offense. And it's not as like, wow, look what Joe Burrow did. It's like, well, I'm going to read, I'm going to get rid of the ball quick. I'm going to pick up 5 yards here, 7 yards here, 11 yards here, where some of these other guys are picking up chunk plays with 2 minutes to go. And they're moving down the field quickly. And it's like, oh, wow, Josh Allen led that drive. Patrick Mahomes led that drive.
14: Yeah.
5: Where it was like, well, no, he used his weapons and we picked up a couple yards here and then we score. Which, again, I always think we score too early, and I know you score when you can score, but then we leave enough time on the clock when we know our defense stinks, and then we let them get in field goal position and tie the game or win.
14: I think some of that
5: is Burrow's fault, but I do think stylistically you're right. It's not it doesn't have the wow factor, I don't think, than some of these other quarterbacks that I think are considered more clutch than he is.
14: Yeah, I think, you know, part of it is, though, how defenses play him, right? Like, that's all the conversations we had this offseason about going under center were about getting more explosive plays because the explosive plays have kind of dried up. Why? Because how they typically play is put Joe in the gut and let him diagnose and have him get rid of it quickly. And we really haven't seen, you know, aside from the Jamar catch against the Texans, we haven't seen the deep ball, the explosive play. They threw one to Gesicki for the touchdown where he split four defenders. But I think a lot of that is a function of how they're defensed. And I could look this up. I would be willing to bet that, like, air yards per completion for Joe Burrow 2020-2021, there's a very good chance higher than the last 3 years because I think teams have changed how they've played against the Bengals, and that's why the Bengals are going under center more. Cody, I enjoyed it, man. Thanks so much.
5: Yeah, thanks. Appreciate it.
14: All right, Phillies, I appreciate the phone call. Phillies have tied the game. Bryce Harper, Kyle Schwarber, back-to-back, 3-3, top eight in Atlanta. Phillies and Braves and a good one. Wise Money Sports next.
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8: 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Call 513-585-UCCC. On westbound 275, there is an accident. The right two lanes are blocked off between Mosteller and 75. Traffic a little slow as you make your way through there. Another crash has got the left lane blocked off on eastbound 275 before Madison Pike with a 10-minute delay back from 7175. I'm Eddie Zellick with traffic.
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28: Caffeine can be really good for you and help a lot of things, and caffeine can be kind of bad for you.
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28: Naturally, it's in the coffee bean and in chocolate and tea, but it's also added artificially in things like soda. 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You're going to feel alert and awake. 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I mentioned the vicious cycle, the inevitable crash.
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28: Like any stimulant drug, and you want more of it. 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All right, how about some health benefits?
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28: Nice.
15: Yeah.
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14: Very late. Thank you, Dan. 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Bengals injury report is out. Dalton Reisner, no go because of a knee. We'll talk about that with Kelsey Conway at 520. No go for Kyle Duggar either. Quad issue. Brian Cook and Jordan Battle both listed as limited. Bengals and Jags Sunday at 1 live on ESPN 1530. The only man to coach UC men's basketball and Xavier men's basketball, Tay Baker, who was an assistant on the 1961 and 62 national championship teams, passes away at the age of 99, just a few days after his 99th birthday. Baseball playoffs. National League Wild Card Series. Bottom of the eighth inning in Atlanta. Braves and Phillies tied at 3. Game 3 is set to begin in about 20 minutes in Houston between the White Sox and Astros. Later tonight in the Bronx, it's the Yankees and Red Sox game 2. Yankees up 1-0 in that one. Padres won game 1 last night. In blowout fashion, they host the Cubs in game 2. It's time! Wise Money Sports with our friend Brad Johansson from Omega Wealth Private Capital. And I got lots of questions about this. I know you don't want to go down this road, but the baseball lockout is coming.
19: I really, you know, when they talk, yeah. I go, you know, I don't think it's coming. Yeah. It's probably coming.
14: The lockout is coming.
19: Yeah.
14: Now, does that mean we'll miss games? I don't know. But I read this, right? So MLB's got a myriad of TV deals, local and national. The magic number is 60.
19: Uh-huh.
14: If at least 60 games are lost in 2027, most of baseball's national media agreements would reportedly extend an additional year. This is not what baseball wants.
19: No.
14: They want the short-term payday. They want to start negotiating right now. If they miss 60 games or more, this kicks that can down the sidewalk.
19: Yeah.
14: So this is where a labor dispute becomes a financial planning problem for an entire industry.
19: This is a financial planning problem.
14: Yes.
19: Of great proportion, but it works into that idea. Do you have a plan for the what if when it all goes south? All right. So 2027, even if games are missed, the networks still are going to owe, okay? And we know that we've got network issues. We've got real big local issues that we can get into later.
14: Yeah.
19: In exchange, you miss all of those games, at least by most national contracts. The networks would not have to pay the normal fee for this extension in 2029. So you can say, oh, networks would love that, except what are networks going to do to fill games during this time? You got a problem either way on the what if. That's the biggest deal. How do you fill airtime, and what's it going to cost you if it's missed?
14: Yeah, I think that's the part of it that a lot of us don't really consider. Maybe a lot of folks don't care, but like that's a lot of innings. To use the baseball parlance,
19: what are we
14: it's
19: doing
14: a lot of
19: with
14: innings.
19: The clicker all the time, or the streamer, or the whatever. Do we still call it a remote? It's still a remote.
14: It is a remote doing control. Yes,
19: it used to be able to do the clicking. Now most people are doing the streaming, so it's irritating to go back and forth and figure out what's on. There's nothing on. There's nothing on. And if you're a sports watcher and baseball season's gone, you got an issue.
14: So these negotiations, pretty much any negotiation, often about leverage. Who has more leverage here? Owners who could lose enormous long-term media value, or the players who are going to be immediately losing paychecks, many of whom are not making seven figures.
19: Many of whom are not making seven figures. So in the short term, it's the players. I can't do this anymore. I'm going to have to figure out something else to do because I can't do my paychecks.
14: Right.
19: Owners get into it by saying, you know what, I have all of this. This is the leverage that I have. This really isn't paper money that I have. We've talked about this in other shows. Right. It's leverage that I have, and where am I going to get it if I need it? Owners will get out, and we've already seen part of that. I don't know whether there's a winner here. Everybody loses in this.
14: The national TV contracts are going to get all the attention when people write about this on a macro level. But what happens to individual teams, especially in smaller markets?
19: Reds are hurting. We already know that on broadcast level. I've talked about this on news station levels, but now all of the games are going to other networks, and how do you figure that whole thing? And that's where I'm talking about filling the airtime.
14: Mm-hmm.
19: What is it? If you don't play roughly 125 to 145, depending on the individual agreement, you've got an issue and you've got to figure it out. Yankees can do it. Dodgers can do it. Mets can do it in big markets. You can't do it here. Because that's tied to what's coming in to helping you pay players and dealing with stadium. You're dealing with lost tickets, concessions, parking, advertising. This becomes an LW
14: sure.
19: thing,
14: yeah.
19: You know,
14: yeah.
19: and everything that goes along with it.
14: Yeah.
19: Potential broadcast rebates that you've got to deal with. It is a mess. I don't know how people are dealing with this, but if you see the market crashing, you got to figure out where else to get your money. The market's crashing right now in baseball, and you're going to have to figure out a way to get some more money.
14: Let's talk about money meters, because we all have individual money meters. So
19: yeah.
14: For baseball, the money meter is 60 games.
19: Mm-hmm. Okay.
14: Yeah.
19: So the financial end of this whole thing is, potentially, you get towards a media rights cycle. MLB wants a new deal. Everybody always wants it. We've seen this with NFL,
14: mm-hmm.
19: seen it with NBA. Major League Baseball wants a new deal. Can't get into a new deal if you miss the 60. So you got national contracts extending for another year if you miss more than that. Potential delays for larger media paydays, which I have because they're going to include inflation. Complicated economically on both sides. Sometimes the most important thing when we talk about a number in business, it is not the revenue. It's the number that's hidden in the fine print. So 60 is in the fine print. We've got some issues if we've got over 60. I don't. What's your? Are you flipping the coin on this? You're a betting man. Is it going to be more than 60 or not?
14: I think we're going to get to like May 1st. I think we're going to get to like May 1st, and that's going to wipe away some revenue. That's going to wipe away some tonnage. But I
19: so you think under, because May 1st is way under 60.
14: Yeah. I'm going to guess we have
19: year 35, 40 kind of thing.
14: Yeah, something like that. Yeah. But like it's funny. I've talked to people with the Reds. I talk to folks in media and like people who cover the sport, and I can find like, if you're looking for somebody to tell you they're going to play 162, you'll find that person. If you're looking for someone to give you doomsday, who will tell you maybe we'll play
19: in 2028? Have you found somebody with the Reds who says they're going to play 162?
14: No, but you can find folks who will say not necessarily with the Reds. Like, dude, we're going to play baseball maybe in 2028, maybe. Like, you could run the gamut. I think that what I hope for, and I think I told you this, whatever the agreement is, I want it to be more than 4 years. I don't want to do this every 4 years. We did this in 2022. Give me a 10, 15-year agreement. That's probably unrealistic.
19: Completely unrealistic.
14: I don't want to be doing this every 4 years.
19: You know, of course you don't, and yet we will. because that's what we do, is that I'm not going beyond 4 years, because in 4 years, how do I know how much it's going to be worth? That's the problem.
14: Football is under a CBA right now that is currently an 11-year deal. I can't do this every 4 years. I just, for me as a fan.
19: So why do you think baseball's doing it differently than the NFL's doing it?
14: I think when they approved the current CBA in 2022, that the agreement was made on both sides begrudgingly. They were coming out of COVID. It's like, dude, we didn't get ticket revenue in 2020. We had a weird season in 2021 because protocols were still in place. Are we really going to bag games in 2022?
19: I'll put the over-under number on you at under 10% that they do more than a four-year deal.
14: Oh, I think that's realistic. Yeah. So I just, as a fan, I'm tired of hearing. I'm tired of owners telling us how poor they are. I'm tired of players and the posturing. I'm tired of all of it. I want baseball. I want the ancillary benefit. If the sport looks different coming out of this, fine. I just want it to be whatever it is for the foreseeable future. I don't want the CBA to be a presidential term.
19: And I'll go back to this. I think finances coming in aren't the same as the NFL and the NBA.
14: No.
19: And you know why? They play 17 games for a season in the NFL. And everybody's there for it.
14: Yeah.
19: They play way too many games in the NBA because nobody cares until it gets to playoffs. Mm-hmm. But it's enough that it's still a place to be seen. I don't know whether baseball is a place to be seen for 162 games that people are going to last with that you're going to get a 10-year deal.
14: When we have a CBA, we're probably going to get expansion. So here are some of the cities that are being discussed. Nashville, Salt Lake City, Raleigh, Montreal, Orlando, Portland. There are others. ESPN's Jeff Passan did a piece sort of looking at the pros and cons of all the different cities.
19: And I don't know how many. What's the belief on what's going to be added when you list these?
14: Two.
19: Okay.
14: One East Coast, one West Coast.
19: Okay.
14: I think that's the realistic expectation. Baseball hasn't expanded since 98 at Tampa Bay and Arizona. What's interesting about this is in some of these cities, they don't know who the owner is going to be. And so we talk a lot about what if the Reds got sold? Here's my question for you. What's a better investment? Buying an existing major league team or buying one on the ground floor in a city like Nashville or Salt Lake City?
19: I think this is ego and finance.
14: Okay.
19: Period. If I want bang for my buck,
14: mm-hmm.
19: I'm going to pick a city where it's already there. Is it Cincinnati? Maybe. Yeah. Is there enough for me to build on in Cincinnati? Maybe. I already have a stadium that people like.
14: Yeah.
19: How long is it going to be likable? Do I have to build another one? My ego says, you know what? I want to start from scratch. I want to let me start from scratch and show you what I can do. But it's a $2.5 billion buy-in for the franchise. That does not count the stadium.
14: Right.
19: That doesn't count front desk, front office,
14: the players.
19: Player salary that you've got to pay for, all the crap that you now know that you've got to build around your stadium, and parking, mm-hmm. and all of this is a minimum $4 billion buy-in, and then some. Because you've got to figure out, how do I build this from scratch?
14: Right.
19: If you are that guy who wants to architecturally say, you know what, that was me, then it's an ego thing. I would much rather write less of a check and start where I know I have it and say, you did this wrong, you did this wrong, you did this wrong. Let me try and fix this while I've got it there.
14: I think I'd rather start from scratch. It's cool. I mean, look, I'm not going to be in the market for a team either way.
19: Why don't you want one that exists?
14: I don't know.
19: You want to start from scratch just because that's your building.
14: Because that sounds more fun,
19: yeah.
14: Quite frankly.
19: Okay.
14: That sounds more fun.
19: And it costs you. So building if you've got the deeper pockets from the ground up, then it's more fun to build from
14: because you know, you could talk about it's the owner with the white hat. He comes into the town where the team is struggling and he's a hero, but people hate change. And so as an owner, you're going to change stuff people don't like. You're going to change the uniforms or the broadcaster. I want to start fresh where nobody's mad at me for anything I changed.
19: Oh, you don't think people are going to be mad at you because you start from scratch? Every idea you come up with will be brilliant.
14: Yeah.
19: Oh, those are great uniforms. That's a great design
14: for
19: a stadium.
14: Here's the one thing I will say. I think we're out of cool team nicknames. right? I think we're out of cool team nicknames.
19: I'm not with you on that either.
14: Okay, if you start a Major League Baseball...
19: I don't have one coming out of my head.
14: They just moved a hockey team to Utah, called it the Mammoth. It's not even plural.
19: Yeah.
14: We're out of cool team nicknames.
19: It's brutal.
14: Right? So, like, I...
19: That just means people are making bad decisions. So somebody there is pissed off that their team's now named the Mammoth.
14: Let's talk about how to not make bad decisions. Omega Wealth Private Capital.
19: Yeah, you need a vital report, and this is vital for MLB. This is vital for you. How do I deal with my volatility? Because here your market, could it potentially crash? Where's your money? Do you have your income set? What are your tax situations going to be? Not just now,

0: 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I have Kansas City at number three. 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
9: 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Blood Trails.
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16: 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Apple's 0.7, YouTube Music 0.7. 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
8: 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Southbound 71 at Pfeiffer. It's an accident blocking the left lane. Traffic stop and go from 275. This on the Ohio side. Watch out for police over there on scene as well. Also in Ohio, westbound 275. Accident blocks the right lane between Mosteller and I-75. I'm Eddie Zellick with traffic.
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15: You know what's cool is when you get to the postseason, they actually play real baseball in extra innings, which is what's happening in Atlanta right now. And the Phillies, we got back-to-back homers in the eighth. Just got a solo shot from Alec Boehm with still two guys on. Top 10 in Atlanta. Phillies up 4-3. We'll keep you up to date. Kelsey Conway from the Inquirer and Cincinnati.com. In 15 minutes, she'll sort through the mess of injuries the Bengals are dealing with in the secondary and also discuss what's up with Dalton Risner, who popped up on the injury report today with a knee issue. That is just about 15 minutes away. But with the Jacksonville Jaguars coming to town on Sunday for a second consecutive year, it's an opportunity for us to bring in somebody who knows more about the Jacksonville Jaguars than anybody from 1010XL in Jacksonville, Lauren Brooks. 2 years in a row we get to have a host of Helmets and Heels on that radio station. Hi, Lauren.
16: Hello, how are you?
15: I'm well. Give me a 30,000-foot encapsulation of the first three Jacksonville Jaguars games.
16: Okay, it's nice and easy. Week one, butt-whooping. Week three, butt-whooping by the Jaguars. Both those. Week two, Jaguars have a 10-point lead going into the fourth quarter in Denver. Mile High going crazy. Jaguars obviously won there last year, couldn't hold on to the lead, and Denver finished off that game, winners 20-13. So Jaguars really felt like they let one go there, but obviously it was a revenge game for Denver.
15: All right, so when they've been really good and they have spent most of their first three games, despite the loss in the middle, being really, really good, what have they been best at?
16: Mm-hmm. So offensively, Trevor Lawrence is playing at an elite level, kind of like how he finished the season, with the one caveat being that, or outlier being that game, the wild card game against the Bills. He looked a little off that game, but each game this year, outside of maybe a few throws here and there, errant throws, he's looked fantastic. And he's finding multiple weapons too, like we talked about really all offseason. Who is going to be the leading receiver on this Jaguars team? Some people thought Parker Washington, some people Brian Thomas Jr., since his rookie season was so good. And then, of course, you just paid Jacoby Myers this offseason as well after trading for him last year. Then you've got Britton Strange, then you draft two tight ends, and then, of course, the running backs in Bashaud Tutin, and then they signed Chris Rodriguez from the Commanders. So offensively, I would say they want to get the run game going more, but the passing offense has been elite. And then defensively, the run defense continues to be the best in the NFL. Daron Hamilton is, as Josh Heinz-Allen says, the best nose tackle in the NFL, even though he certainly doesn't get the credit or national acclaim for that. And then as far as the secondary, it needs some improvement, but we are seeing more snaps by Travis Hunter on defense. So going to probably see a little bit more man coming up against the Bengals. But as you well know, it's going to be hard no matter what you do to cover some of those guys.
15: Yeah, no question about it. You mentioned the secondary needs to improve. What is the biggest, either side of the ball, what's the biggest team deficiency?
16: So I would say, yeah, it's probably the passing defense, which, I mean, it gave up way too many yards to Jaylen Waddle. Really, against the Browns, there was only the one touchdown that they gave up, so they played really well against the Browns, and then the Patriots didn't score a touchdown. So it's really hard to kind of nitpick or I feel like I'm nitpicking, it's hard to say that there's a major deficiency, really. But at times, the opponents have been able to take advantage of maybe like a Buster Brown's lack of speed. He was also paid this offseason. He's really a good corner against the run. But at times, if there's an elite receiver, they're going to probably take advantage of that matchup. So we are seeing a little bit more of Darian Jones. And then, like I mentioned, Travis Hunter. So I think they're just trying to find their best guys there as far as the secondary is concerned.
15: Laura Brooks from 1010XL in Jacksonville. Based on like how the second half of the season went last year, where they were offensively in particular an absolute wagon. They obviously lost in the postseason. We paid attention to that here. But just based on winning 13 games last year, the success the Jags had, what's the overall fan sentiment about 2026? Is it they've got to get to the AFC Championship game? Is it deeper than that? Is it Super Bowl and bust? Like, what is it?
16: Yeah, I think it's a good question. Everyone believes certainly in Liam Cohen, but the Jags fan base is so scarred from all the other years of having one good season and then falling completely off. That happened after 2017's great run, and it happened after the 2022 season. So I think the standard or the expectation right now is to win a postseason game, since they fell short of doing that last year. And I mean, a lot of fans obviously thought that, in media too, honestly, if the Jaguars had beaten the Bills, they thought the Jags would be in the Super Bowl, just the way that obviously everything shook out with Bo Nix and the Broncos, his injury. So, and the Jags, I think, would have beaten the Patriots, not as easily as they did this past Sunday, but I think they would have beaten them. So either way, I don't think fans are saying in year two under Liam Cohen they have to go to the AFC Championship game or they have to go to the Super Bowl. But I think by next year, that's certainly where the expectations will be. But of course, last year, as you well know, no Chiefs, no Ravens, no Bengals. So that's why it was your opportunity, Bills, and they didn't take advantage of it. And Jags kind of feel like they let one slip. But I would say the Jags fan base right now is just so thankful that they got to 2-1, because they were very afraid of going to 1-2 and then maybe losing to the Bengals and then going to London and losing either to the Texans or Eagles or maybe both.
15: What we knew about Liam Cohen at this time a year ago, when you and I talked one game into his head coaching tenure, was he was highly regarded as an offensive mind, and also he never stayed in one city for more than a year. That's obviously changed in his current capacity. Give me what his biggest strength is as a head coach.
16: Yeah, he's able to find the edge with his team. He's very relatable. He holds them accountable. And there's something about, I think, his age, like the fact that he's only around 40, that he really does connect with the players. But obviously, the play calling. If you have a head coach that you fully trust as your play caller, you don't have to worry as much about if you lose your offensive coordinator, right? Like, that's the thing that I don't think the Jags had had such confidence in a play caller in a long time. There was this whole controversy here as far as Zach Taylor's brother, Press. Was Doug Peterson calling the plays? Was Press Taylor calling the plays? At the end of the day, I think it was Press Taylor all along, but the play calling just got stagnant. And so Liam Cohen is a mastermind when it comes to the different formations and catching defenses off guard.
15: Awesome stuff, Lauren. I appreciate the time. Thanks so much.
16: Well, absolutely. Hope all goes well this week.
15: Well, from our perspective, yes. From the Jacksonville perspective, maybe not quite as much, but should be a fun game nonetheless.
16: Well, yeah, so many injuries I know piling up for you guys. So good luck.
15: A bunch of them. It's going to be interesting. Lauren Brooks, awesome stuff. I appreciate it. 1010XL in Jacksonville. She does a nice job. Helmets and heels, 2-4 weekday afternoons. 13 after 5 o'clock, Bengals and Jags on Sunday. Bengals game plan tonight, starring Dan Hoard and Wayne Boxmiller. At 6:05, Kelsey Conway is going to join us in a few minutes. Bengals injury report has on it Dalton Risner with a knee, which that's a surprise relative to, I think, what we were expecting yesterday. I think it's unsurprising. No Jordan. With Jordan Battle limited, Brian Cook limited, Kyle Duggar a no-go, Risner a no-go with a knee issue. So we'll sift through all that with Kelsey in just a few minutes. Also, Taryn wants me to address some of the things happening on the chat on our video stream. Are they good? Are they things, like, I'll ask you this. When I look at them, am I going to be mad?
17: No.
15: Okay. Are folks having fun?
17: It's just a lot going on in the chat.
15: I got an email here from somebody who asked, I guess I mentioned this in passing a couple weeks ago, am I ever going to tell my Chris Hammond story? Chris Hammond, the early 90s Reds pitcher. I don't think I can. I don't think I can do that. I don't know why I mention that, but there's a Chris Hammond story from my teenage years that I No. I like mentioning that I have a Chris Hammond story, but I don't think I could tell it. So I'll respond to that email on the air. I'm sorry I ever even mentioned that I had a Chris Hammond story, but no, I don't know that I can do that. 34 years have passed since the time of the Chris Hammond story, but the statute of limitations hasn't expired yet. We got to talk to Kelsey because there's more important things than my Chris Hammond story. Kelsey joins us next, 5:15. Braves have a guy on, one out, bottom 10, Phillies up 4-3. And the guy on actually got on because he earned getting on base. I am in favor of nearly all the baseball rule changes we've dealt with this decade. And I know, like, we just got done with year 7 of the magic runner on second base and extra innings in the regular season. You know that rule stinks. Because they don't play baseball that way when the games matter the most. 4-3 Phillies, bottom of the 10th inning. Phillies trying to even the series at a game apiece. 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
8: 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Southbound 71 at Pfeiffer Road, police emergency crews on the scene of an accident. Left lane blocked off. Traffic backed up from Fields Myrtle. Delays over 20 minutes at the moment. Another accident eastbound Ronald Reagan Highway. That's after Blue Ash Road. I'm Eddie Zellick with traffic.
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15: Very quickly, before we get to our friend Kelsey Conway, that game in Atlanta goes final. We had an ABS challenge, a successful ABS challenge that ended the game with former Red Dominic Smith striking out, looking with two on and two outs, bottom of the 10th inning, so the Phillies win that ball game 4-1, decisive game three tomorrow. Also, the White Sox up early 4 in the first and still batting, leading the Astros 4-0 game two there. Kelsey Conway is with us every Wednesday, 5:20 from the Enquirer and Cincinnati.com, host of the Beyond Sunday podcast. Who's going to play in the secondary on Sunday?
30: You know, I actually just got done writing a story that will be up on the Enquirer momentarily. And boy, is it, you totally go through the depth chart because there's almost like a trickle down effect for almost every single injury that the Bengals have in the secondary. And that's why it is a tricky situation that Al Golden and Zach Taylor are going to have to work through, because when Jalen Davis went out, we haven't talked about Jasir Taylor being on IR and how much of an issue that is for them. So they're down their top two slot corners. So then, of course, that means Dax Hill, who wants to play outside, is better outside, has to move inside because he is their best option there. So then that leaves an opening opposite of DJ Turner outside at cornerback that will either be given to DJ Ivy or Takario Davis. Hasn't been a great showing for Takario Davis through three games, three costly penalties, little bit handsy, so they're probably going to go with DJ Ivy for the start. But you've seen DJ Ivy here now. He's in his fourth season. You kind of know what you're going to get. He's a guy who plays hard, but can you trust him that he's going to be able to lock down the Jacksonville receivers? And then we are not even talking about safety. And safety is almost even more of a concern because Jordan Battle was limited today with a hamstring injury. Brian Cook didn't practice, neither did Kyle Duggar. So then you're focusing on a player like Russ Yeast, who's currently on the practice squad. squad. So they're going to give him some reps in practice this week. And they think if they have to go with him, they feel confident about that. They also can go towards PJ Jules. But again, that's a player who is mostly on the team for what he gives them from special teams standpoint. So it's kind of a mess, and they're going to wait and see how the rest of the week goes as far as Brian Cook and Kyle Duggar, if they can get them to a position where maybe Saturday they gave them enough rest. Brian Cook's the type of player who I think could play at a high level if he doesn't practice. But it's a lot of moving pieces, and it's not going to be pretty. And of all games for them to not have their top players in the secondary, this one's a tough one because they're not talked about that much because it's a small market team, but Jacksonville's got a really, really strong trio of wide receivers.
15: Yeah, no question. Then I look on the report and there's Dalton Reisner. What's up with that?
30: Yeah. So I noticed that out of practice today because I try to take role of the attendance of the offensive lineman, and he wasn't out there. And he's had a bandage on his leg the last couple of weeks, I've noticed. So I don't know if something happened on that final play, obviously the game sealing play that he got beat on. But it is a little bit of a concern that he wasn't even out there at practice. But I did see him in the locker room come out of the training room. He looked like he was walking okay. So we will see if he's able to come back in practice. Usually with a player like Dalton Reisner, who's a veteran, it's hard to gauge what they could be because they are the type of players that can take a Wednesday off. So Thursday is going to be the really telling day for Dalton Reisner because Thursday is when they really put the entire game plan in, and that's their heavy day of practice. So definitely keep an eye on the injury report tomorrow with Dalton Reisner. But yeah, not an ideal situation for the Bengals to be in with him being banged up too.
15: No, not at all. This team enjoyed such great health. Yeah, no, there's a lot there. This team enjoyed such great health that it's right. Seemingly all come crashing down. What was like the most damning thing that you saw on Sunday in Pittsburgh?
30: The most damning thing I saw is, and it all goes back to this conversation about injuries, because no team, unless, you know, you're unbelievable, like, is going to go through a season where they don't have a few games where they just don't play their best. Like, nobody, and Dexter Lawrence said it, like, we're not going to go undefeated. That wasn't the goal. But what is concerning to me is that the way they played in Pittsburgh on defense wasn't great. And they still had a chance to win. And boy, like, it's going to be hard to say if the Bengals are going to win. They're going to have to play really, really well to beat the Jacksonville Jaguars with what they're dealing with in the secondary. But how much different would you feel if they had won that game in Pittsburgh and they're 3-1 heading into a game against Miami that they should win, and then they, you know, have a chance to be 4-1 at the bye? I think what was concerning to me is that that was a game that the Bengals needed to win in Pittsburgh. They were definitely the better team. They just didn't show up on defense on all three levels. And that's what's concerning to me, is because if they do lose to the Jaguars, 2-2 is a very different look than 3-1. And obviously it's still early in the season. I'm not trying to say like there's panic should be involved, but I think that's what's concerning is to me, is because, you know, there's going to be games where you're not going to have your best players. And those are the ones where you can kind of live with a loss. The one in Pittsburgh, it's hard to live with because it should have been a win.
15: What do we do with this whole, they're 1-34 when they're trailing with less than 8 minutes to go stat that everybody's obsessing over?
30: You know, I think that's being taken out of context. And I was glad that Andrew Whitworth and Ryan Fitzpatrick talked about it on their podcast. I do think that it's misleading to some extent, but I get why, you know, it's being talked about right now. Listen, like, until Joe Burrow can stay healthy and until he can string together 4 or 5 games where he has game-winning drives, that narrative probably won't change. But I think, as someone who watched that game in Pittsburgh, I remember going into the fourth quarter, like, Burrow has looked the best that he has looked all season today. Mm-hmm. Like, I think to even point out a negative, he played really well in Pittsburgh and, again, was far from the reason that they lost that game. I think to point to those things with how well Joe Burrow has played over the last couple of years, to me, seems like a bit much, but I can see why it's, you know, something that's swirling. But I think the bigger conversation is how many times do they put him in a position to have to win the game, where there's times where if they would just run the ball and play for the tie. But they put the ball in his hand so much that it's going to lead to conversations about, is it too much? Are they putting too much on him? So I always look at those types of stats with some perspective in mind, because I think that's important, because Joe Burrow played fantastic in Pittsburgh and it was not his fault that they lost that game.
15: We're on the same page there. Thank you as always. We'll talk next week.
30: Thanks for having me on, Mo.
15: That's the great Kelsey Conway from The Inquirer and Cincinnati.com and host of the Beyond Sunday podcast, which focuses on the significant others of Bengals players. It's 5:30. We have the rest of the show is an open canvas, a blank canvas.
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3: 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Call 513-585-UCCC. Police and emergency crews on the scene of an accident that's got the left lane blocked off at Pfeiffer Road. Traffic stop and go back from Fields Ertl. Also a crash eastbound Ronald Reagan Highway, right lane blocked after Blue Ash. You'll find delays there from Plainfield Road, about a 5 to 10 minute slowdown right now. I'm Eddie Zellick with traffic.
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14: The different color noises, white noise, brown noise, pink noise. Brown noise is deeper, has lower frequencies, it's got more bass, minimalizes that higher frequency. Mm-hmm. And I didn't really know this, but apparently you can liken some of these to sounds in nature. And apparently brown noise is more akin to like a river rapid or a heavy rainfall or thunder.
16: Because there's also white noise and pink noise, you think brown noise is just named after the color brown. Wrong. There was a scientist named Robert Brown from Scotland.
14: White noise is used, aside from just sleeping, a lot of times with like noise-canceling headphones and stuff, mm-hmm. masking other sounds.
16: Pink noise is a little different. It's kind of like the compromise between white noise and brown noise.
14: As far as which one is best for sleep, there have been some very middling studies over the years. But at Oxford in 2017, they said that they fell asleep 40% faster listening to white noise, but their overall sleep was about the same.
16: Okay.
14: There was a study in 2017 from Northwestern of 13 older adults, and they said pink noise provided deeper sleep overall and improved ability to recall words.
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15: 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What happened to me there? Puberty. I'm just going through it. The Bengals injury report. Are you ready? Dalton Risner is on it. Out today. Did not practice. Knee issue. Jordan Battle. Hammy. Limited. Brian Cook. Ankle. Limited. Kyle Duggar. Quad. DNP. More tonight. Bengals game plan starting at 6 on ESPN 1530, and the game is on Sunday at 1 o'clock on ESPN 1530. Make sure you join us on Sunday morning starting at 9 a.m. Tony and I, fresh off a plane from Arizona. It's going to be fun. Starting at 9 o'clock at the Holy Grail. Tay Baker. Tay Baker is a significant figure in local college basketball history. He coached both UC and Xavier. He was an assistant coach on Cincinnati's two national title teams in 61 and 62. He would then go on to become the program's head coach, had a record of 125 and 60. Later on, he would go coach at Xavier for a number of years with a record of 70 and 89. And I think I've told this story before. His 96th birthday, he just turned 99 a few days ago. His 96th birthday, and I'm almost certain it was 96, there was an event at a church in Norwood, and Jim Scott, legendary radio host, was supposed to MC it. He had just been diagnosed with ALS and didn't feel comfortable, so he asked me to do it in his stead, and it was awesome. I got to meet Tay Baker, and it was this room full of players, men from the 61 and 62 team, and then a lot of players that he had coached at UC when he was the head coach, and a lot of guys that he had coached at Xavier when he was Xavier's head coach. Don Donaher was there, the legendary Dayton coach. That was an awesome event. At 96 years old at the time, he was very, very with it and very, very kind. That was really cool. Baseball playoffs. Phillies and Braves will go to a decisive Game 3. Alec Bohm with a home run in the top of the 10th inning. Phillies come from behind to win 4-3 over Atlanta. Right now, the White Sox and Astros are playing in the bottom of the first inning. Chicago put up a 4-spot. Houston has answered back, and it's 4-1 with the Astros batting in the top of the first inning. Jeremy Pena with a solo homer to lead off the bottom of the first for Houston, but still some work to do down 3. Later tonight in the Bronx, it's the Yankees and Red Sox game 2. Game 1 of that series, a blowout. Cam Schlittler was terrific last night, and the Yankees with a 1-0 series lead after winning 9-0, and the Padres winning 8-0 in game 1 last night over the Cubs. Game 2 is later this evening. 20 from 6 o'clock. Taryn, you want me to read the comments in the chat for the folks who are watching on our video stream?
2: Yes, make them feel like they're a part of the show.
15: On Twitter and on YouTube. All right. Do you want to read them, or do you want me to just sift through them in real time?
2: You can sift through some of them.
15: All right. There's a lot of them here.
2: They've been busy. Right.
15: So if I scroll, there's a time. Okay, let's go. There's a lot here. So far, here are the comments. Hooday. I appreciate that, but are the comments going to be, I don't know. I mean, like, there's not a lot to respond to. Like, when someone says hooday, it's like saying hi, you just respond with a hooday. So, hooday. Same person predicts the Bengals win the game on Sunday, 30-24. We got another Who Day. A lot of O's in that one. Hope the defense doesn't let up 20-plus again. I agree. The injuries plus this Jacksonville offense. I'm scared. I'm nervous. A little apprehensive. All right, Taryn, I'm going to keep going here. Not that I don't appreciate the folks who have left comments.
2: Here's one.
15: It okay, says, thank you. Thank you.
2: It says, Mo, do you agree or not? Less money on wide receivers and more money on the offense, on the lines.
15: I don't know. It's not like they haven't paid Ted Karras. It's not like they haven't paid Orlando Brown. I think they're going to have Amarius Mims is going to be like the next guy to get paid. I mean, but until you have consistently good offensive lines, it's going to be hard to like refute that. Now, they have a former first-round pick. They have a former second-round pick, both on the line right now. Dalton Reisner was, you know, a bargain free agent that, you know, him allowing contact on Joe Burrow in the pivotal moment of the game last week, notwithstanding, has kind of worked out. But, like, I mean, they've gone heavy early in the draft. Jackson Carmen was an early-round pick. All those guys, Kappa and Lyle Collins, and, I mean, they've spent money on the offensive line. The fact that they've paid the wide receivers does not preclude you from spending elsewhere. They spent a lot of money on defense this offseason. They've invested heavy draft. If they're ever going to have an elite offensive line, it's mainly going to happen via the draft. I think we would all acknowledge that. And maybe there's some good long-term solutions with Brian Parker and Connor Liu, but like, I don't know that signing Higgins and Chase should preclude them from having a good offensive line. Could it keep them from getting the best of the best of the best guy, the most expensive free agent at one of the offensive line positions? I guess so. But like when they got Orlando Brown, I you know, right now he's paid kind of like an average left tackle. He was not when they first got him. And again, like Amarius Mims, early round pick, Dylan Fairchild, early round pick. That's if they're ever going to have a consistently great offensive line, that's where it's going to come from. I think the money has still been there to invest in an offensive line. See that now, Taryn, that was better than me just sifting through this long list of people participating in the.
2: I just want the folks in the chat to know they are seen. We do see them.
15: We see you. Like, I'll keep going here. There's one person left a lot. Mo, my UC Bearcat brother. I like that. Yes. By the way, this is a golden opportunity on Saturday for UC. That was a good win over Kansas State. They fell behind 10 early, and then I'll stop short of saying they dominated the game on the ground, but Jabron Payne and Cole Tabb these last two games has been just terrific. They legitimately, I think, can run the ball well. The question is, when they are really, truly forced to have to throw it, are they going to be able to? And that's the skepticism. Like, you could talk about skepticism, Satterfield, and, you know, the track record in November and stuff like that. What I want to know is, like, when they're in a game where J.C. French has to make throws downfield, the question is, can he, but also will he be willing to? Because there's just, it feels like there's a gun shyness to him, an apprehensiveness to him. I don't think you could have that this week. Dan Horde said this in the postgame show last week, that of all the losses the Bearcats incurred late last season, I think the one that stung the most was the loss to Arizona here. Their touchdown underdogs, I've said for a while, they need a win in the kind of game that they're not supposed to. Now, you could argue, well, wait a minute, they were 5.5 or 6.5 point underdogs against Kansas State. Okay, but that game was here. They need a make people perk up type of win, and playing Arizona isn't like playing Texas Tech. They'll get their shot at the Red Raiders in a few weeks. And I know the game is going to be close to midnight, but a win at Arizona, I think, would make people perk up. Noah Fafita is a good quarterback. He's been at Arizona forever. He's a rarity in this day and age. Good player. They need a make people perk up type of win. And then if Rick is referring to basketball, I can't wait. next Wednesday. I know it's an exhibition. I know we all wish that UC and Xavier and Dayton and UC and Xavier play each other and UD and UC play each other. I know there's this thought. I get it, man. Wish these were regular season games. I can't wait to see. That's the fun thing about this era we're in college basketball, as hard as it is to follow the comings and goings. Like, we get real exhibition games where you get a better sense, not a complete sense, but a better sense of what everybody has. I can't wait for that next Wednesday. I can't wait for college basketball to be here. All right, Taryn, how am I doing addressing the comments in the video chat?
2: That's good. I just want to just show some love to the chat.
15: Okay, well, we do see you. We appreciate you watching. Please subscribe to our YouTube. I've been told, got to do a better job mentioning that you have a YouTube channel. Yes, the Mo Egger Show on YouTube. One person says, fire Zach Taylor by the by. Fire Zach Taylor talk by the by. Dude, they lose this week and to Miami? Yes. That's all anybody's going to be talking about. I think the Dolphins are going winless, by the way. If you go to the game this week, or if you go like downtown at the banks and you're walking around, you should ask like random strangers, can you name a Miami Dolphins wide receiver? Can you name, now that Devon Achane is hurt, can you name an active Miami Dolphins skill player?
2: What about this one? As a young listener, he really enjoys live streams.
15: Well, thank you.
2: How do you grade Zach Taylor so far this season?
15: Boy, it's a small sample size, and so big mistakes matter more. The needing a timeout at the start of a drive with the game hanging in the balance is really unforgivable. It's a coach in his eighth year as the head coach slash play caller. You have the entire Pittsburgh offensive possession to kind of go through what, now, obviously what you need and what you're going to do depends on whether or not Pittsburgh scores. And Zach took the blame for it, said on Monday, that's on me. But like that cannot happen. And you could throw blame at Burrow if you want, fine. You could throw the pitcher or whatever. Dude, you're the head coach, play caller. You're in charge of the offense. That's lack of preparedness. It's situational football. Like, he gets docked pretty heavily there. I haven't had a major issue with Zach Taylor's coaching in the first three games, except for that. Like, Simmons is being beaten up for calling the fake punt. Not the fake punt, the punt block, where Sed Johnson got dinged for roughing the kicker. I don't have an issue. Darren Simmons is a good special teams coach. Sometimes you're going to call that and it's not going to work because the guy screws it up. If he blocks the punt, it's a great call. I'm not crushing Darren Simmons for that. I'll crush the head coach slash play caller for needing to burn a timeout to start a drive with the game hanging in the balance. I'll go B-. I mean, like, up until that, I didn't blame Zach for the way things had gone. We'll see how this game unfolds on Sunday. That's a good question. It's a good question.
2: 3 minutes left in the show. How will you use them?
15: Do we just keep looking at these chat comments?
2: Or we can get to our guy who's been on hold for a
15: while. Right, let's talk to Mike. Mike, what's up, man? How are you?
0: Hey, thanks, Mo. Appreciate you. Did you get my email about my new treatment I'm getting?
15: I did, and I've been thinking of you, and my apologies for not emailing you back, but as always, you're in my thoughts.
0: Thank you, Mo. Hello to you, Taryn. I never get to speak to you much anymore. Hey, did you hear the interview with Joey Votto yesterday with Dan Patrick?
15: I did. It was terrific. As is his work on NBC.
0: Yeah, he's special.
15: Mm-hmm.
0: I think this playoff format sucks. I'm sure you probably mentioned it, where you get the lesser of the better teams in the one bracket and the best teams in the other bracket. It just makes no sense. Why don't they just seed it? You know, top record gets the worst record team, and just go that way. That's the best reward.
15: The traditionalist in me hates that idea, but you know, we have watched. They have almost completely gotten rid of the line between the National League and the American League, which, as you well know, back in the day used to be entirely separate entities. We had a National League president and an American League president. We had, like, they were two separate entities. Now, with year-long interleague play, with the fact that both leagues play without a DH, I actually think there's validity to that. And again, the traditionalist in me says, National League over here, American League over here, and the respective brackets are what they are. But we have gotten rid of the distinction between the two leagues in every other realm. I actually think there's an argument in favor of just seed the teams according to best record. The Cleveland Indians get a bye with 85 wins. The Atlanta Braves have to play in the first round with 98.
0: Yeah, and the Rays are doing the same thing with almost 100 wins.
15: Yeah.
0: It's just crazy.
15: Yeah.
0: They got to play the Yankees or the Red Sox. Yeah. I know you got to go. Thanks, Mo.
15: Okay, appreciate Mike. It. Yeah, have a great afternoon. All right, we'll do more. We'll encourage folks to leave comment. But the show is better when you call it. So I don't want folks who are like, I was going to call Mo, but now I'm going to leave a comment on his video feed. But we do appreciate everybody. Any way you're consuming this show, I mean this from the bottom of my heart. I do appreciate it. Anything you may have missed on the iHeartRadio app, go check that out. Podcast thanks to Longnecks Sports Grill. Chad Brendel is in for me tomorrow. I'll be in Tucson getting ready for UC and Arizona.
2: By a pool.
15: Yes, by a pool. Lots of time by the pool over the next 2 days. I got to get used to the time zone. By the pool. Stick around. Bengals game plan is coming up next. Lewis Breeden is going to be the guest of Dan Horde and Wayne Boxmiller. That will be awesome. And Taryn Bland's awesome. We thank him for producing, and thanks to you for listening. Have a great night. 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
3: 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Left lane still blocked from an accident southbound 71 at Pfeiffer. Police emergency crews and now tow on scene. Eastbound Ronald Reagan Highway, it's another accident. Right lane blocked off after Blue Ash. And it's another accident on Cooper Avenue at Wayne Avenue. I'm Eddie Zellick with traffic.
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0: 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Join me and former NFL quarterback Matt Cassel on our podcast, Lots to Say, with me, Bobby Bones, and Matt Cassel. I have Kansas City at number three. Travis Kelce found the youth.
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21: In the forecast for tonight, it's high clouds around and clouds overnight, a 7 a.m. temperature of 65. Now, our Thursday's partly sunny and hot, a high of 88. As for tomorrow night, showers are possible late with wet weather on Friday, a low of 67. That's the forecast. I'm 9 First Warning, Chief Meteorologist Steve Raleigh.
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8: 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I'm Dan Horde with my tag team partner, Wayne Box Miller. We are broadcasting tonight from Buffalo Wild Wings in Mason. The address, if you want to plug it into your GPS, 6050 Snyder Road. If you have never been here before, this place is awesome. It's huge. Tons of great seating, free parking, gigantic bar with a lot of taps, TVs in every direction. Obviously, great wings at Buffalo Wild Wings. So come out and join us. We're here until 8 o'clock tonight. We have a special guest joining us until 7 o'clock tonight. And allow me to introduce him. He was a seventh-round draft pick by the Bengals back in 1977. He played for the Bengals for 10 years, and he is one of Cincinnati's all-time best cornerbacks, number two all-time in franchise history in interceptions. He was an all-pro in the NFL. He started for the Bengals in their first Super Bowl appearance, Super Bowl 16. Please welcome the great former number 34, Lewis Breeden.
9: Yeah. Why did you have to tell everyone the year that I came in? Because I saw people doing the math to try and figure out how old I am. I really appreciate that thing.
8: But here's the thing. If they do and they look at you, they'll go, holy cow, that guy was drafted in 1977? You could pass for being drafted in 1997.
9: Well, they would still know my age, though. So if they can do the math, you know.
10: Well, that's a big if.
9: That's a big if.
10: You know, you and Eric Thomas, E.T., are two guys that look like you could still stay out on the field right now to this day. Do you work out a lot, or is it just natural for you?
9: Work out. Could you explain what working out is?
10: Well, hitting a driver, then a wedge, and then using a putter.
9: Well, if it's eating, what are these? The cupcakes, and if it's eating, you know, wings, and if it's that kind of working out right now, I can do that. Mine is basically genetics, because I will work out. Doing the fall and doing the winter.
10: Yeah.
9: When it gets cold, I mean, when it gets warm, when it warms up, I'm out playing golf. And once I start, I'm out of the gym. I don't go back to the gym anymore. Okay. But once I start going back to the gym around November.
10: Yeah.
9: And I'll do that up until April, and then I'll take the rest of the year off. It's my vacation from working out.
8: It's basically a perfect routine.
9: Yes, perfect routine. I never when I was playing, I was listed at 185 throughout my career. When I got here, I was 177. I never got to 185, but for some reason, they listed me. I guess it made better sense because they didn't have to change anything in the program for me the whole time because I never gained any weight. I stayed I may have been 185, maybe one season, but for the most part, I was a little bit under 185.
8: Well, you know, sometimes on the roster, if a guy is 5'11", they say he's 6 feet tall. Things along those lines. Do you think they wanted other teams to think, all right, he's 185, he's going to be a little bit harder to push around than a 177 guy?
9: Yeah, I think they were being just cheap with the program. They just didn't want to change anything, man. But you know what? You know, if you're 6 feet, very few people are actually 6 feet. They will go up or down a little bit. Usually they're going to go up. In basketball, they would go about 4 or 5 inches up.
10: Right,
9: In football, they'll do that too along with the weight because they want the opposing team to say, hey, man, this team is big. And then when they get on the field, this guy's not that big at all. You know, maybe we can take him. But I was always that way. I've always been able to control my weight. I just never gained a lot of weight without working that hard. And that's not good because I need to be working harder.
10: Well, let's talk about one historic moment with you, 102-yard interception return, 1981, I believe it was, against the Chargers. Is that play one that's still vivid in your mind? Or, you know, as we age, sometimes we forget about things. But I got to believe that's still in the forefront.
9: Well, I have age, so nothing is vivid anymore. I don't know what vivid is. It's the play that most people will always bring up. And that was our Super Bowl season, and it was out in San Diego. And it was a tough – the San Diego Chargers were always a tough tough team. I mean, they threw the ball at that time. They were the team. They're like everyone else now. You know, the NFL hadn't caught up with the San Diego Chargers. Yeah. But we were able to handle them out there. I think we beat them something like 41-17, maybe something like that.
10: Yeah, 40-17.
9: 47. I'm close.
10: Yeah.
9: And I got an interception just before the half. They were driving to score, which would have changed the game, the momentum of the game, away from home. So I got that one, ran it back. I was tired as heck out in San Diego. But we beat a very good team on their turf. And you know, when we played them in the Freezer Bowl, they complained about the weather. They're saying, hey, man, we would have beat you guys if we would have played in, you know, better conditions.
10: Yeah.
9: But how quickly we forget that we beat you only a few weeks ago.
10: In those said conditions.
9: In your conditions, man.
8: Well, the play I think of is from the Freezer Bowl because you intercepted Dan Fouts under those conditions. Did the ball hurt? Did it feel like you were catching a rock at minus 50 wind chill?
9: I love Dan Fouts. He threw me quite a bit of his number of interceptions. I mean, I say that jokingly because he was a great player, great quarterback. Kenny Anderson, how he did it, I think we'll be trying to figure that out for a long time now. He threw the ball. He threw spirals. He threw it straight. And Dan Fouts, the ball went all over the place. I mean, it was... Kenny Anderson was MVP that ball game. You know, I mean, it was he actually earned it. It was amazing the way he was able to control the tempo of the game, and the passing game, which not a lot of balls were through, but when Kenny threw it, he threw it on target. I remember one particular play, Danny Fouts. We were in a zone, and Danny Fouts threw a ball in the area. The receiver jumped. I jumped. Ken Riley jumped. All three of us in the air. You can see it. And the ball is landing at our feet. The ball just dropped out of the air. Just whomp. Because no one knew, other than Kenny Anderson, no one knew where the ball was going.
10: Wow. Well, let me ask you this about that game. Because Dave Lapham talks about how, as a unit, the offensive line said, we're going out with sleeves and things.
9: Yeah.
10: As defensive backs and the guy from North Carolina, where it's never really that cold.
9: Yeah.
10: How did you prepare in terms of what you wore that day?
9: I went hunting to see if I could find a bear and skin it. Dave Lapham, you saw those guys. Those guys are big. You know Lap back then. We always talked about Dave because Dave had those big guns, man. I mean,
8: they were
9: cannons. And so was Anthony and Max. All those guys, just huge. And I'm like this.
8: You were 177,
9: oh,
8: as we've learned.
9: Yeah, 177. Yeah. Two guns, but they were like this. So these guys come out of there, and they put Vaseline all in the arms. They're looking all strong, and their stuff is all, you know, up to here. And I'm going like, no way. I actually, that day, because there was this talk, you know, guys were, they would tell you how to, you can prepare yourself. They can say, yeah, you wear some sleeves, but if you want, you can wear pantyhose. Now, don't be start talking about me. You know, I actually went that day before. I actually, because it was cold, I tried to wear some pantyhose. Pantyhose feels good, guys. If anyone wants to know, I put on some pantyhose, and I actually said, "There's no way I can wear these things, man." I mean, and I took them off, and I couldn't.
8: Because of how they felt, or because of what they made you feel?
9: They just, any, the smallest thing can make you feel a little bit restricted. So I took them off, and it wasn't, you know, it was the first time we ever had those heaters on the sideline. Mm. And I'm pretty sure the people who were watching the game on the sideline, up in the stands, were a lot colder than we were.
10: Yeah.
9: Because
10: yeah.
9: At least we had the heaters when we came off the field.
10: Right.
9: Then when you're on the field, you get a little bit cold. So, but just playing that game and the memories of it and going in that game, getting us to the Super Bowl was worth was worth the minus 59 below.
8: I've heard guys say who played in the game that it changed their thermostat. They've never been able to handle cold as well since. Did anything like that happen to you?
9: I don't know, because there's nothing to compare it to. Mm, you know, it's never been that cold here again, and I don't want to see it again. And that if I don't, I try not to go outside now if it's, if it's below 30, you know. So that was, it was the cold. And my family was up. My brother got frostbite, and there were some people who overdid it with some exposure. People were in the stands without shirts on. I don't know why they were doing that kind of crazy stuff. But there are some crazy fans around Cincinnati, some very good fans. But it was fantastic playing and getting an opportunity to go to the Super Bowl.
10: Now let's swing the pendulum the other way. What is the hottest or most uncomfortable place you've ever played?
9: Wow. I'm not sure. You gave me two options: the hottest or the most uncomfortable.
10: Yeah.
9: The most uncomfortable for me always was Denver in the altitude, because the altitude affects people differently and affected me differently. I think we went there twice when I played. I always cramped up in the abdomen.
10: Really?
9: Yes, always. And I came to the sideline and I was sucking oxygen. I mean, coach is saying, "No, I can't come to the huddle." I'm just with the oxygen. As soon as I come off the field. It was the whole game. I can remember I was on, they had me on the punt return team in the corner as they, you know, on the gunners. And you run down, you've been on the field for I don't know how long, running plays, and you're ready to come off the field. At least I was. And I'm cramping in the side. Hey, and I'm out here thinking I'm going, the guy just ran down the field just by himself because there's just no way. I had nothing left.
10: Yeah.
9: I run to the sideline and I run directly a beeline to the oxygen. It is incredible. And there were a lot of guys who had some problems out there.
10: Yeah.
9: The Denver Broncos have a decided advantage in that stadium. I mean, you have to go out there a few days earlier to try and get acclimated. I think the teams do that now, but when we played, we went out there the day before. And we never beat Denver in Denver either. So, and I think that's the reason why.
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8: 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Come out and see us. We're here until 8 o'clock tonight. And our special guest, all-time Bengals great cornerback, Lewis Breeden, with us until 7 o'clock tonight. There's a lot going on with the Bengals secondary. You are a good person to have on the show this evening, Lewis, because... guys are, it seemed like the Bengals were unbelievably healthy, and now suddenly they're not. So, Brian Cook was limited at practice today. He's dealing with an ankle injury. Jordan Battle was limited at practice today. He's got a hamstring injury. Jalen Davis has gone on injured reserve with a hamstring injury, so he's out. Here's what's going to happen this week. Dax Hill is going to move from outside corner to inside corner, and then his spot will be taken by either DJ Ivy or rookie Tacario Bobo Davis. I'm sure they'll both play. My guess is DJ Ivy, the more experienced guy, will start. The hope is Brian Cook and Jordan Battle will be okay by Sunday. I think they will be. But suddenly this super healthy, man, isn't everything great situation, there are some concerns mounting.
9: Yeah, because of the nature of the game, there's usually a a carousel during the course of the season. You just don't want it to come too early during the season. And if it is early, you don't want it to be protracted where guys are out for a very long time, especially when they got up to a very good start. This is a very good football team. Defensively, they improved. Offensively, I would like to see them run the football a little bit better, but this is the best start they've had in a while. And if you can get up to the start, you can win a you can win ball games. So hopefully, those guys can come in and play well until everyone else gets healthy.
8: I want to ask you specifically about Dax Hill. We're going to hear from Dax here momentarily. Last year, he moved from slot corner to outside corner, and he played his best football of his NFL career. That's where he would like to stay if it were up to him. It's a contract year for him. Outside guys get paid more. This is all understandable. But for the good of the team right now, because of this injury situation, he is moving back inside. Here is Dax Hill talking about the versatility that he has displayed and his willingness to play inside because of the injuries in the secondary.
20: Yeah, I feel like people know what I can do, and I've shown that, and I just want to, you know, continue to grow in that. So there's a lot of things that I feel like I still need to work on. If it's that's what's going to be for, you know, for the rest of my career, I don't know what the future holds. But so, yeah, I feel like it's just another opportunity for me to grow and, you know, not just, you know, limit my mindset to where I'm only playing one position.
8: I did an interview with DJ a couple of weeks ago. He said nobody in the league can do what you do. He said nobody can play so many positions at a high level. Do you agree? What do you think?
20: Yeah, I mean, I believe so. That holds weight too, you know, whenever teammates recognize that, so I appreciate that from him. But it is what it is. So just here to contribute, do the best I can.
8: He also said you don't get enough respect for it.
20: I'm not looking for respect at this point. I'm just here doing my thing and being a good best teammates I can.
8: Lewis, you were a safety in college and a corner in the NFL. How difficult is it to excel safety, outside corner, slot corner at the NFL level?
9: Safety is a breeze as far as I'm concerned. I mean, safety, you have to be big enough and strong enough to take the licks and take the pounding to make tackles. But I play safety, and the most challenging by far is playing cornerback because of the responsibility of running with the guy, trying to run with the guy one-on-one. I had a chance to play with Dax Hill some golf this year in the golf. I didn't realize how big he was. He's a big, strong guy, and I was like, "Wow, I didn't realize you were that big. You're a lot bigger than I was when I was playing football." But the thing about that versatility is good because being able to move back and forth. But I always thought the slot corner was a lot tougher because the receiver is off the ball, and plus he's more in the middle of the field, and he has the option to go. He's got room inside, and he's got room outside. Once upon a time, when I was playing with the Bengals, they started to move me to the slot. Slot corner all the time. Remember what Dick LeBeau said, you're not going to get a lot of interceptions here because it makes it tougher. They just have more room to throw the ball away from you. Mm-hmm. And that prevents you to get the number of picks that some of the other guys may have an opportunity to get. And plus, you're a lot of times the safeties are not there. They're split wide and the guy can run down the middle of the field. All kinds of things can happen to you in the slot corner. So he's played that before, and that's one of the strengths of having someone who can do things like that, just move from one position to the other. It's kind of like a Dave Lappin was. He can play center, he can play tackle, he can play guard. Albeit, it's still the same position, offensive lineman, but the techniques are just a little bit different. But I always thought that the slot corner was the toughest position to play in a lot of situations.
10: You know, E.T. used to always say that, you know, defensive backs get better when the front line puts pressure on the quarterback.
9: Oh, a lot better.
10: Talk about what you've seen in this defensive front that you like. They have a great rotation, obviously anchored by Dexter Lawrence, but your thoughts about this front line right now?
9: You know, that's the thing about how much football has changed, because in the old days, the defensive linemen stayed on the field.
10: Yeah.
9: And unless you were hurt. Every now and then you get a breather if you were somewhere where guys get a little winded, but you didn't come off the field.
10: Right.
9: I mean, you just played every single down. And to have the versatility I mean, if you're going to have that many guys, those guys are going to have to be able to play. I mean, you just can't put someone out there to replace someone, and that production is just not there. So I think especially you got some of these guys. The guys are bigger now. They're going to get a little bit winded. So you need to replace them. And Dexter Lawrence, I watched him one-on-one, and he is a load. No one guy can block him. He just overpowers people in the middle. So it was great that they did that because there was no one that they could have drafted that could do what he's doing in the middle. And obviously, I think defensively, they're going to be as good as their ability to rush the passer, especially guys who are coming around the edge. And they need that. When they lost Hendrickson, they're trying to figure out who's going to play. But they have a number of guys who are in the lineup. They made some acquisitions on defense. And hopefully they're going to come up with some big numbers. And it's not always about numbers. It's about the number of pressures you get during the course of the ball game. If they can get consistent pressure, especially up the middle, which makes quarterbacks hurry to throw, get rid of the football, and around the edge, the teams who can do that, those are the ones who can who are going to play well. And being a defensive back, if they can get pressure immediately, you don't have to guard anyone almost because guys can be open to the quarterback. Doesn't have time to hit an open receiver. So defensive lineman or a defensive back's best friend.
8: The defense was awesome in the first 2 weeks. It was the talk of the NFL, and then it took a step back last week in the loss to Pittsburgh. What stood out to you?
9: I think it's a step back as far as a loss, but not as – but it's a divisional game. It's a rivalry. So anything can happen. You know, as bad as Cleveland has been, they go to Cleveland and they lose.
10: Right.
9: It's a divisional game. I remember when I played with – when the Pittsburgh Steelers were winning Super Bowls and the Bengals were not doing well, Pittsburgh would come to Cincinnati and we would beat them. We would be sky high for Pittsburgh. It's a divisional rivalry.
10: Right.
9: And for whatever reason, psychologically, you just get up for that ball game, and there just seems to be just a little bit more focus where you make plays where some of the other ball games, it was that one or two plays that didn't go in your favor. So we won those ball games. But as long as they can stay focused, it's a long season. You're not going to win them all. No one does.
10: Right.
9: So it's no big deal. I mean, that's Pittsburgh. You're losing Pittsburgh. I mean, it's Pittsburgh. It's no big deal. No one should be really disappointed, and no one should be throwing away their bingo gear because bingo clothing because they lost a game in Pittsburgh. That happens.
10: Well, you know, uncharacteristically, they threw the ball 7 out of the first 8 plays. I don't know Pittsburgh's ever done that where they throw the ball 4 straight times. Mm-hmm. Pittsburgh is always like, let's line up.
9: Yeah.
10: We're going to hand the ball to the running back, and you're throwing it that many times. You know, it's just one of those games where maybe it was unpredictable, but I've always said it's 17 one-game seasons, and that was season number 3. Season number 4 is Sunday.
9: Oh, yeah, yeah. Obviously, Pittsburgh saw something on film. I mean, everything is you break the film down and you plan everything on the first, I don't know how many plays they start off with, but it's something they thought they can do that would have a lot of success for them, and it worked. I really thought the Bengals would go in and win the ball game, but I'm not surprised. And they played well enough to win. You know, I remember Kansas City Chiefs last year. They were in every ball game.
10: Yeah.
9: But they lost a lot of those ball games. Yeah. So the ball game's always going to be close. If you could get those, it's always going to come down to a few plays anyway. And hopefully this year it's going to come down to those few plays that are in their favor.
8: Well, you could make the case that last week's game came down to 2 plays, and they were special teams mistakes by the Bengals. We're going to talk about that when we continue. Our special guest until 7 o'clock, all-time great Bengals cornerback, Lewis Breeden. I'm Dan Hoard. Wayne Box Miller is my co-host, and we are live tonight here at Buffalo Wild Wings in Mason. 6050 Snyder Road is the address.
9: How you doing, man?
8: It's the Bengals Game Plan Show on ESPN 1530.
0: Starring Usher Raymond and Chris Brown. 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
8: 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We are broadcasting tonight from the Buffalo Wild Wings here in Mason. I'm Dan Hoard, along with Wayne Box Miller. Our special guest, Lewis Breeden. Lewis is here until 7 o'clock tonight. Box and I are here until 8 o'clock tonight as we get you set for Sunday's home game against the Jacksonville Jaguars. Let's go back to last week's game in Pittsburgh. The Bengals had a three-point lead in the third quarter. They have not been able to force Pittsburgh to punt all day. They finally did, and when Pittsburgh punted it back to Cincinnati, the Bengals roughed the punter. Then later in the game, they forced another punt, and they muffed that punt. Steelers recovered and scored. So those two mistakes on special teams led to 10 points. It was a big reason why Pittsburgh was able to come back and win that game. But that roughing the punter penalty has a lot of Bengals fans talking, because some people are saying, why even go for the block? You've got Joe Burrow. You're moving up and down the field. Set up a return. Don't worry about trying to get close to the punter. Get the ball, make sure you're getting the ball, and go down the field and try to add to your lead. Here is special teams coordinator Darren Simmons on the subject of trying to block that Pittsburgh punt.
25: I mean, I don't know when a good moment is. I think it's always said in there, when is a good moment to rush a punt? We're ahead, we're behind. I mean, when is the best opportunity? I think it was the first punt of the game, first time they punted. It's something that I felt very confident in, that we could get a lot of pressure on them. And we did. Said this got too close to him. But I think it's got to be a feel for him that he's got to make a decision, and it's a millisecond decision. If I can get there, I got to take the chance and go get it, and I got to block it. I got to get a hand on it. But if I can't, then I got to pull off. That's a very, very tough call for somebody to make in a millisecond. But in terms of the situation, when, I don't know when the right and when the wrong situation is. I mean, it was the first opportunity we'd had in the game to come after it, and I felt confident that we could pressure him and get it. And he's extremely close. His arm's right there. It wasn't close enough.
8: All right, so hindsight is always 20/20, and we love playing the second-guess game. Anytime something like that happens, do you have strong feelings on whether they should have gone after the block or just set up a return?
9: Football is all about schemes and strategies. They look, they break down film and they look at it from last year and the year before, and they make some determinations in certain situations as to what they think they can do. And you have to take shots. It's like taking shots downfield on third down or first down or fourth down. Everything is, this is what I think I can do situationally. And it comes with punt returns, and it comes with the block punt, which comes onside, which you don't see those anymore. But, yeah, it's nothing wrong. I mean, and we, you preach all the time, and this is football. Things are going to happen. This is not the last time you're going to see a muff punt, the last time you're going to see someone run into the kicker. Unfortunately, it happened in that situation where This is a divisional opponent. It's a tough ball game, and every possession counts. And you lose a possession, and that's what you need to possess the football, because when we have it, we can score. You can keep it out of their hands. They can't score unless they do something offensively, a turnover or something like that. So I have no quarrels with that call. I mean, sometimes I question some things, but no, not that one. It's something that just didn't work out.
8: I think Darren Simmons is the best special teams coordinator in the NFL. I think he's great at his job, honestly. You know, obviously, if it works, it's the greatest thing ever. You're a genius. When it doesn't work and you wind up losing the game, it's easy to second guess. I am going to lean on the side of I trust that guy. Yeah. He saw something in studying the tape that made him think they could get a piece of that punt. It didn't work.
9: It happens. It happens all the time. Yeah,
10: that's what George Jackson used to say. The best coach in basketball is the assistant coach. If it works, he would have called it. If it didn't work, he would have called the other play. And I'm like you, Dan. I mean, Darren Simmons has earned the respect of the entire NFL. And he saw something that means something. What I would say, Lewis, after that, how do you, if you're that person, is it just simply being more focused the next game, or, you know, how do you rebound from that mentally? Because I know defensive backs have to have short-term memory loss, but I would think in that case, they need the same thing.
9: Yeah, when you're going for punt block, it's all about angles, and you have to predetermine in your mind where you're going to go and stick to it, and don't change that strategy. And the punter is here, you have to give him, I forget what they tell you, but you have to give him enough space where you know you're going to be in front of the blocker. Right. And if you don't do that, if you lose that moment of focus, then you can get something like this to happen, because it can happen very easily. I mean, fortunately, the kicker got up, because that could have been devastating, because that's why that's a penalty. I mean, it looked awful, but he did get up, fortunately.
8: Yeah. Did you play a lot of special teams?
9: I did. If you would, if you look up the Bengals special teams, you will see Lewis Breeden on punt returns minus. I think it was about a minus six. I was the backup punt returner back then. They didn't want their defense, the backup punt returner. I was a good punt returner, but they didn't. If you were a starter, they didn't want your running back punts, because they didn't want you to increase the possibility of getting hurt.
8: That's still mostly true.
9: Mostly true. So. That game, it was in Denver, a matter of fact, and I didn't catch punts doing warm-ups, and that was the biggest thing, because that day, the wind, it was like this. It was all over the place. Yeah. So, but it wasn't until we get to, we're getting ready to punt, the guy who was the punt returner, he couldn't go. And they said, Lewis, so you're going to catch punts. And I'm like, oh, okay, I was ready. The first punt, it was like this. I let it fall. The next punt, it was the same thing. I'm thinking about, hey man, I'm going to take a chance, and you want the possession. I mean, the I remember some players catch the ball, coaches come on, hey Lewis, you got to catch the ball. Okay, I'm gonna catch the ball. So the next one, I think I muffed it, and then I jumped on it. I think I eventually caught one. Most of them I was letting hit the ground, because it was just it was all over the place.
8: Win.
9: Yeah, it was a knuckleball. The next one I caught, I tried to run around the left side, and I remember, and I lost 6 or 7 yards. You can look it up. It says -6 or -7 yards. And then at the end of the game, Denver's just beating us pretty good. The game is over. They punt one last time, and it was still doing like this. But I'm going to catch this and make a big play. And I muff it. And that was the end of my punt return
8: short and sweet.
9: Career. It was short and sweet. But it was a tough situation for me. I should have let every last one of them drop. But if I had done that, I would have been yelled at the same way.
10: Right. Well, speaking of punt returns, take people back to someone who was prolific at that, Lamar Parrish. What made him so good?
9: Lamar had the ability. The first thing is to catch it, and there's a certain amount of focus and just to get under the ball to catch it consistently. And Lamar Parrish was as quick as any football player you ever want to see. I mean, he was cat quickness, and he had the kind of acceleration to run punt returns, and he was fearless. I mean, and you have to be fearless because guys are coming at you, and they're hitting you, and if you're looking around waiting for guys to hit you, you're going to muff and you're going to – but I forget how many returns he had for touchdown, but if you watch Lamar on film and watch him run punch, I mean, he was absolutely incredible. He was he was just super quick and a very fast guy and a great cover corner as well. Yeah. He should be in the Hall of Fame.
10: Yeah, I think so.
8: All right, we're going to take a timeout. When we come back, did the Steelers cheat last week against Cincinnati? Everybody starts applauding. We'll discuss that. Oh, somebody said always. We'll discuss that when we come back. We are broadcasting live from the Buffalo Wild Wings here in Mason. The address is 6050 Snyder Road. Lewis Breeden is our special guest for another 20 minutes or so. And this is the Bengals Game Plan Show presented by Bud Light on ESPN 1530.
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8: 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So last week, the Pittsburgh Steelers beat the Bengals by 3, and they did something in the game I have never seen before. They did it to Dexter Lawrence. They did it to Jonathan Allen. And they did it to T.J. Slayton. They would double team the Bengals defensive lineman. The first guy would block him straight on. And the second guy would reach around from behind, get his arm under the lineman's leg, and lift it off the ground. So now the defensive player is on one leg. Dexter, remarkably, managed to stay upright. The other two guys were taken to the ground, but this is clearly illegal. You can't do that. But Pittsburgh got away with it on multiple occasions last week. I suspect they will not be able to this week and beyond. In any case, I asked Dexter Lawrence about it earlier today. Dexter, I've never seen anybody try to lift the leg like the Steelers were doing to you. Have teams tried to do that to you before?
11: No, that was a new one. That was a new one. But I guess you got to try anything at some point. Yeah.
8: I mean, it's clearly illegal. Is the team going to bring it up with the refs and try to make sure that doesn't happen?
11: I'm sure. I'm sure that's their job to bring it up. I just continue to play.
8: What did you say in the moment?
11: I asked the ref, did he see what was going on? And he had like he didn't see anything, so he said, keep going.
8: How do players feel about like pushing the limit until you get caught?
11: I don't know. I don't know. I try to play football the right way, so I don't know.
8: All right, so Lewis, let me follow up with the last question that I asked Dexter there. How do players feel about doing something that might be illegal until they call it? If, you know, anything is fair game as long as you get away with it.
9: Guys are always pushing the limits, yeah. And you're always trying to get an advantage all the time, whether it's to find a more creative way as a defensive back to hold, where you're offensive lineman trying to find a more creative way to hold. I mean, they hold on every play.
10: Right.
9: This is why I just laugh at people complaining about the offensive lineman holding. They didn't call it. I say, gosh, man, they hold on every play. But the officials are looking to see. They know they're holding. But if a guy gets away, you just got to let him go. Football is tough inside, man. It is absolutely brutal. And how do you pick up Dexter Lawrence's leg? I would never know. I mean, his leg is 300 pounds.
8: The guy doing the lifting was about 330. So
9: the three of us together could not pick up Dexter
8: Lawrence.
9: You're
8: probably right.
9: I saw him. I didn't get a chance to meet him, but at the I think it was at the draft. They did some. They had their draft day, yeah. And I was there. Dexter Lawrence was on stage. I didn't get a chance to meet him. But that's a huge man.
10: He's a very huge.
9: He's a very huge guy. He's an athletic guy, and that they're fortunate to have him because he does. Their defense is different because of him.
8: No doubt.
10: Yeah. Speaking of defense, what's a hold anymore? I look at the T. Higgins touchdown. The guy's wrapped all around T. Higgins. The judge is right there looking at it. I think about the player from the Baltimore Ravens. I can't think of the defensive back number two.
8: Nate Wiggins.
10: Wiggins, yep. Is being grabbed by the wide receiver and they're throwing a flag on him. But with the T. Higgins, was that pass interference or did I miss something?
9: I'm not sure because once the receiver was falling, mm-hmm. And once they make that decision, I mean, they let you get away with all kinds of stuff. I mean, you just can't be a big hole because they hold all the time. I mean, wide receivers are pushing all the time. I don't. Sometimes I'm just not sure how they make any call at all. But I would think that if you're a receiver and you're falling, and basically you're falling into the defensive guy, which it kind of looks like, the only thing the defensive guy can do is kind of use his hand. There's going to be a lot more shoving then. So that was a great play by T. Higgins. I mean, just to keep his concentration and the focus with the guy all over him to make a catch, he has he and Chase Jamar just have great hands. They catch the ball with their hands all the time. You see a lot of other receivers catching the balls with the body. I mean, you can get away with it until you can't. The best way to catch the football is T. Higgins just put it out here, just straight arm and catch the ball. It's just incredible the way how athletic they are and their ability to bring the football down.
8: I wish I had thought of it in the moment, but I've got the nickname for that T. Higgins touchdown catch last week. It was the butts down. Because he landed on his derriere,
10: yeah.
8: And somehow the ball winds up in his lap. That was
9: whatever works, man. He got the job done, man.
8: Let me ask you about DJ Turner. This guy is playing at a very high level at the position that you excelled at. What do you think about his growth?
9: It's a good player. He's a very good player. I think you get comfortable playing the position over time. It always helps to have good players around you because it makes you look better. I mean, if you don't have a good pass rusher, if you can't get to the pass rush, it doesn't really matter who you are. The quarterback has all time back there. He's going to find the receiver. The receiver running all over the place. You just can't stick on him. So he's a young player. He's gotten better. And I think now he's one of the better players in the league. So hopefully that growth will continue, and hopefully we'll see some guys back there in the secondary who will be on the who will make All Pro and make Pro Bowl players because they're deserving because their defense has played well. And the one thing I do say about Cincinnati here, they don't get the credit that they deserve having guys making All Pro and Pro Bowl teams. It seems like it's always been that way, but hopefully that recognition will start to come.
10: How did you gain your confidence to a point where you felt confident no matter who you lined up against? I mean, you have people talk about growth spurts, but I think it's a confidence spurt where you get to a place and go, you know what, I'm not going to play this game. I can play against that guy.
9: I had the privilege to play against who I thought at that time was the best wide receiver in the league. That was Isaac Curtis.
10: Yeah.
9: And I remember Kenny Riley and Lamar Parrish at the time, what they told me when I came into the league, if you can – all they talked about is Isaac Curtis running routes. All they talked about was Isaac Curtis, that damn Isaac Curtis. And some other things that they said about him too. But it was all terms of endearment, you know. And they said, if you can cover Isaac Curtis, you can cover anyone in the league. And I can remember my second year here, I was hurt my first year. I was having a great camp, and everyone was talking about me challenging Ken Riley because I was battling Ken Riley on the right side. Now, I wasn't going to beat out Ken Riley. Right. Ken Riley is a fixture over there at the right-hand corner. The other guy was Mel Morgan, who Lamar Parrish had gone, and Mel Morgan was the heir apparent. And one day at practice, we ran a route, and on the way back to the huddle, and I was covering Isaac Curtis, and on the way back to the huddle, he looked at the defensive backfield coach. He says, you have your best two corners playing, competed against each other on the same side. That very next practice, whether it was the morning or that afternoon or the next day, they moved me to the left side, and I ended up beating Mel Morgan out for the position.
10: Really?
9: Yes. And that comes with confidence. Playing guys like Isaac Curtis, and like I said before, you can cover Isaac Curtis, you gain confidence. Right. And that's every day in practice because he was just one of the best. And especially if you can get used to that speed, because speed is different in the National Football League. Right. And for me, not ever having played corner before I came here, it was good for me to play against an Isaac Curtis. And it was good for me to play along with a guy like Ken Riley because he was my godfather at the time. He's the one who looked over me and he taught me. And the one thing he would always say about me, he says, Lewis, man, that's great, man. He says, you have a short memory. You forget that play that happened before because you can't be upset about a guy catching a touchdown because you're going to go back right out there and you can't be afraid of it.
8: Isaac Curtis and Ken Riley are in the Bengals Ring of Honor, and in 1 month, two new players will join the Bengals Ring of Honor, and Lewis Breeden is able to talk about both of them. We'll do that when we come back. 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

0: But Bob Trumpy was still on the team then, if I'm not mistaken. And then, of course, James Brooks was your teammate for several years. Share your thoughts on those two guys going into the Ring of Honor this year.
1: Bob Trumpy, I remember mostly. He would always go out. Bob was a smoker. He would always go outside to have a nice smoke of a cigarette, you know. In every break he got, man, he'd just sit out there and just smoking a cigarette, man. At least I thought it was a cigarette anyway, but it was a cigarette. But Bob was a phenomenal player. He played in an era unlike today, where if you caught 30 balls, you've had a great football season. And I think he made four Pro Bowls, I think.
0: Yes.
1: And he was that new type of dynamic tight end who had the ability to get downfield and catch footballs. And obviously the voice of Trumpy here in Cincinnati for a very long time. People enjoyed hearing his voice every chance they got to listen to him. And he was just a great guy. I just in love. I love talking. I mean, he just had the voice, as they say, the voice for radio.
0: No doubt.
1: I mean, and so do you, Dan. So,
0: very few had a voice like that.
1: Very few. He did have the voice for it. So it was only a short time that I got a chance to play with him. And James Brooks, when I was playing golf that day when it was announced that he was going in, and I texted him right away from the golf course, congratulations, you know. He called me back immediately. I was on the golf course. I said, oh, man, thanks for calling me. And he talked about it for a little bit, and I told him, I say, man, it's well deserving. You're going to get there just a matter of time. And I saw him at the event. What was that? The event the other night.
2: The Taste of the
1: Bengals. Yes. Yeah. And we had a chance to talk. I always tell the story because I introduced some people who knew James Brooks, but they didn't know him. I said, this guy here, pound for pound, talking about James Brooks, was the toughest running back that I've ever seen, and I really mean that. James Brooks was 170-something pounds, and he ran like he was 240. And he had the quickness. He could catch. He was determined. And James Brooks is the only guy that I know, when the season was over, he was back down at Spinning Field working out the next day, which I would never do. Maybe that's why I'm
0: two
1: not,
0: days.
1: That's not what I'm in the Ring of Honor, I guess. But James Brooks was just... He's just a tough runner. He loved the game. He played hard, and he played hard every single play. And when we played against him, I can remember one play. He caught a ball. He ran it, and he was bouncing off guys. I mean, just like bowling pins. He's just guy hitting bounce, bounce, bounce. The whistle blew because they had him, but he never went down, and he still had the football in his hand, and he threw it down. He was just a very tough physical football player for a guy who's not very big in stature. He had everything you want in a football player.
0: Lewis, this has been a treat. We really appreciate you coming out and spending an hour with us tonight. You look fantastic. You sound great. Thanks for classing up our show this evening.
1: And my usual fee is $100,000 an hour.
0: Check's in the mail,
1: and
0: my
1: I
0: man.
1: I know it's usual. The check is in the mail. I never see it. Yeah. Hey, thanks for the invite, guys. I had a good time.
2: I left it at the clubhouse.
0: All right, we need to take a timeout. We've still got an hour to go. 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

0: 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Talk soon. 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
3: 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The address, 6050 Snyder Road. 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They've got a ton of taps. Great menu. And we would love to see you come out and join us for the final hour of the show. You can even see a robot Wanda server. So they have a little robot. It almost looks like a kind of like a Zumba that brings food to tables. I have officially seen it all here at Buffalo Wild Wings. I think they are bringing Mike Mills his wings to go.
6: How cool as we is speak. That? Oh, Louis Breeden's wings.
3: Louis Breeden's wings, yes, have arrived via that robot. That's pretty cool. All right, let's get to the news of the day, Box. The first injury report of the week. It comes out every Wednesday. Here's how it looks for Cincinnati. We did mention earlier Jordan Battle was limited with a hamstring injury. Brian Cook limited with an ankle injury. Kyle Duggar out with a quad injury. Those are three safeties. So three guys at the same position affected. B.J. Hill did not practice today, still dealing with an Achilles strain of some sort. Dalton Reisner did not practice today due to a knee injury.
6: Yeah.
3: He was in good spirits today. Hopefully he'll be good to go in time for the game on Sunday. Colby Young did not practice. He suffered a knee injury on his first catch last Sunday in Pittsburgh. I think it's going to be a few weeks for Colby Young. So that's how things look today. Additionally, Jalen Davis went on injured reserve this week, so he's going to be out for at least four games. Keyshawn Williams was waived, then re-signed to the practice squad today. So he's still on the team, but he's not on the active 53-man roster. Basically, when Colby Young got hurt, they needed somebody who was more of a wide receiver than a return man. Keyshawn, known more as a return man than a pure receiver. So fortunately, Mitchell Tinsley, who was so good last year for Cincinnati, was on the practice squad for Houston. If you take a player off somebody else's practice squad and put him on your 53-man roster, you can do that. So Mitchell Tinsley is back.
6: I saw a smile on his face as big as a smile on my face. I was so happy to see that young man back, and I thought he played so well last year. And, you know, everybody said it, this wide receiver room this year, probably the most competitive in the NFL. I mean, so many different players doing so many different things. And, you know, with Yossi Vosh going out and then Colby, you have these guys ready to go, and I hope that he gets an opportunity to play, because you just won't forget the Washington Commanders game. I was going to say Redskins. The Commanders game where Joe Burrow had the confidence to throw him the ball, and he just makes unbelievable catches. I'm just excited for the wide receiver room because the spirit of competition makes everybody better.
3: Mitch Tinsley was gone for 3 weeks, so nothing's changed in the playbook. Right. He was back at practice, good to go, like he never left earlier today. And we will hear from Mitch a little bit later in the show. Want to go back and kind of put a bow on last week's loss to Pittsburgh. To me, had the Bengals pulled that game out, so they don't muff a punt, they go down the field, they score again, go up by two scores, or even at the end of the game, if they win the game, the story of the game to me would have been how good their pass protection was. 2 weeks ago against Houston, it was a little shaky. Joe got sacked 5 times and got hit 10 times. A lot of people were really nervous. How's this going to look against the Steelers with T.J. Watt, Alex Highsmith, Cam Hayward, etc.? Joe Burrow was not hit. Well, I take that back. He was not sacked until the Bengals' final offensive play. Unfortunately, he was sacked. He fumbled the ball. Pittsburgh recovered. That clinched the win for the Steelers. But if the Bengals win that game, I think everybody is saying, wow, the pass protection against that great Steelers defense was fantastic. Let's hear from Zach Taylor on the pass pro and the offensive line in general last week.
7: Our guys protected unbelievably the entire game, you know, so I don't pin that on those guys. It was just unfortunate, you know, it happened that way, but I thought the guys up front gave us everything we wanted the entirety of the game. Really proud of how they played. And sometimes when you face a good defensive line, that's what's going to happen. You know, they got good starters, they have great depth, and they got us in one play there, and unfortunately it turned out bad for us.
3: T.J. Watt did not have a pressure in the game on 29 pass rushing opportunities. It's the 6th time in his NFL career, according to our colleague Jay Morrison, who's great with finding interesting stats, just the 6th time in his entire career he went through a game without a single pressure.
6: Well, I talked to Mims today, and he had this smile on his face because I said to Marius, I said, T.J. Watt doesn't like to see you. and I, one play I said to Marius that really made him laugh was the spin move. So T.J. Watt tried to set him up, did the spin to get by Mims, and I said, Mims, it looked like he said, come to Papa. because he spun, and because Amarius has such good footwork, he was positioned, as soon as he came out of the spin, he's still right in front of him. And I thought he was frustrated Sunday because he could not he couldn't get anywhere around him, through him, by him. He started going inside, and Lapp and I would talk about it today, and I said, I'm sure he went back to the coordinator and said, let's run some stunts so I can get on somebody else. But Amarius Mims in this offensive line, he's playing at an all-pro level already. I mean,
3: correct.
6: If you can say somebody else is after 3 games, you can say it about him. But as a line, Dan, I really like how they took it upon themselves after the Houston game to say, we'll address it, we'll correct it. It is sad that that happened, but I heard Dalton Reisner talk about another reason why we all love Joe Burrow. He said, Joe Burrow wasn't mad at me. He comes to the game after the game, are you good?
3: Yeah.
6: You all right? And saying, look, I'm not going to hang that over your head. To me, that's what leadership is all about.
3: Sat down with Amarius Mims for a lengthy TV interview today. That'll be on this week's episode of Bengals Weekly. He was fantastic, so I hope people check that out. Amarius, in 3 games this year, has had 111 pass-blocking snaps without allowing a pressure, according to Pro Football Focus. The tackle, aside from him, who's had like the most snaps without allowing a single pressure, has like 6 or 7 snaps. It's impossible to do what he's done through the first 3 games of the season. You're 100% on it. He is playing like a first-team All-Pro, like the best right tackle in the NFL through 3 games. Here's offensive coordinator Dan Pitcher speaking about the incredibly strong start for Amarius Mims through 3 games.
8: You know, Amarius is... he has premier ability. He's got rare qualities. Rare qualities with a developing maturity and confidence and sense of, I am this guy. That's where you can find some special players. You know, because there's a lot of really talented people, but there's a fraction of the players in this league that truly couldn't be special. And he's in that fraction.
3: Amarius is 6'8", 350. His hand is basically a foot from pinky to thumb when he stretches it out. Yeah. His wingspan is Kareem Abdul-Jabbar. It's 7 feet 2 inches. But it's his feet that really is the separator. For a man of his massive size, he's shockingly nimble on his feet.
6: I would say there are only two people in that category, Dexter Lawrence and Amarius Mims. For those guys to be that big, and both of them have incredible feet to be that size. And if you really watch Amarius Mims, and for those that maybe don't, when you watch the game in person or you listen on the radio and watch on TV simultaneously, look at his footwork. I mean, he gets in position and slides his feet and as quick as anybody I've seen to be that big. And again, the reason I brought up Dexter Lawrence, I think we watched both of them in practice, and you're looking and saying, how are guys that big moving like that? But Amarius Mims is athletic. If you go back and look at his NFL combine, the things that he did at that combine and the way he moved is just, he's a freak of nature. People wondered why the Bengals drafted him. I don't think they're wondering anymore.
3: So 2 weeks ago was the great Houston combo of Will Anderson and Danielle Hunter. Last week, T.J. Watt and Alex Highsmith. More of the same this week. On one side, Jacksonville has Josh Hines-Allen. He had 17 and a half sacks a few years ago. On the other side, and this is the guy that will largely be matched up against Amarius Mims, it's Trayvon Walker. He was the number one pick in the NFL draft overall a few years ago. He and Amarius were teammates at Georgia. They're friends. They know each other well. Another tremendous challenge for Amarius this week.
6: Yeah, I'm excited because I'm laughing. I think if you were talking to him last week, and he said, I want to go up against the $50 million. You know, I want to see what these guys, I want to see where I rank among these guys with this kind of money. And, you know, in the NFL, a lot of it is based on performance. I think he answered the challenge last week. I think that he's looking forward each week to proving it's not an aberration when I make a play or have a series or have a game like this. This is going to be who Amarius Mims wants to become because in his mind, this is his goal, and it's really beyond what the Bengals want.
3: All right, we're going to take a timeout. Coming up next, we will head to Jacksonville and get the scoop on this week's opponent, the 2-1 Jacksonville Jaguars. 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
3: I'm Dan Horde. He is Wayne Box Miller. 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Easy to drink, easy to enjoy as we broadcast live from Buffalo Wild Wings in Mason. We appreciate their hospitality. Jen, our server, has been awesome. Thank you, Jen. And it's great to have Bengals fans with us here tonight. It's time to take an in-depth look at this week's opponent. We call it Know the Foe. The opponent this week, the 2-1 Jacksonville Jaguars, reigning division champs. And they have really been on a roll now since the beginning of last year. Their head coach, Liam Cohen, has done a remarkable job.
6: Yes, he has.
3: Let's learn more about them as we welcome Mark Long to the show. He covers Jacksonville Jaguars and other sports teams in that area for the Associated Press. Mark, welcome. Thanks for coming on the show. We appreciate your time.
15: Hey, thanks for having me. I wish I was there eating wings with you guys.
3: They are tasty, yes. I'm sorry we can't share them long distance through the phone lines, but we do appreciate you coming on the show. Let's talk about this Jacksonville team. I want to start with the defense because so far this season, Jacksonville has given up the fewest points of any team in the NFL. Everybody thinks of Trevor Lawrence and some of their good players on offense, but the defense has been exceptional so far. What stands out to you kind of both in general terms about the defense and maybe some of the individuals that are playing particularly well?
15: Well, it really does start with a lot of continuity, right? They return their defensive coordinator from a year ago. They return 10 of 11 starters on that side of the ball. So they know what they're doing. They're comfortable in their scheme. So that's where it kind of really shows. And they pick up where they left off last year. This was a really good defense last year that could stop the run. They led the NFL in rushing defense. And again, looks like they're going to be one of the top rushing defenses in the league again. It starts with Devon Hamilton. He's not the name on the defensive side of the ball, but he is their best player against the run. He's a nose tackle who's just a complete handful. You guys know a little thing about that up there with Dexter Lawrence, but he is their version of Dexter Lawrence, a little bit different body style, doesn't quite get the push, but man, is he tough to run on. And then they're in. They set the edge, Josh Hines Allen, Trayvon Walker, not over-the-top fantastic pass rushers, but very good at setting the edge and not letting people get outside them, being able to stop the run. So for them, that's where it starts. Secondary, unproven a little bit because Travis Hunter's still in there. They're rotating their cornerbacks around. They don't really know what they've got with him yet. So I think this is going to be his first really good test of this season. He missed half of last year with the injury, missed most of the offseason, rehabbing from the injury. And they've rotated him through the first three games. So this will be his first unbelievable test when you're talking about going against, that unbelievable duo of, Ja'Marr Chase and T. Higgins.
6: Yeah, I was looking at the three games this year. The interesting thing, the two games they win, multiple sacks, even five sacks, I think, the first game against Cleveland. But against Denver, no sacks. It would seem that they really want to make sure they get to the quarterback to get their defense in rhythm.
15: Yeah, that is absolutely what they need to do. They need to get Trayvon Walker and Josh Hines Allen involved, get them pressuring the quarterback. They've seen a lot of quick game. Deshaun Watson, they got him late when the score was out of reach, but it was a lot of quick game early. Certainly week two, Bo Nix moved the pocket, a lot of quick game. Drake May last week in New England, same thing, a lot of quick game. Trying to get rid of the ball because these guys can wreck games, and they're a handful up front. I believe if you go back to last season, Cincinnati versus Jacksonville, Trayvon Walker really kind of had his way with Amarius Mims on the right side. So it'll be interesting. Amarius Mims has made huge strides since that week two matchup last year. So it'll be interesting to see what that that matchup head-to-head looks like in year two.
3: Mark Long is our guest talking about the Jacksonville Jaguars. Let's talk about Trevor Lawrence. He looks like he was made in a quarterback lab. 6'6", 220, glorious hair. What has Liam Cohen done to bring out the best in Trevor Lawrence?
15: Well, everything. You know, this is exactly what Trevor needed for his career. You look at a guy who was drafted first overall in 2021 by Urban Meyer, and that was a complete debacle. We all know how that started. Week four in Cincinnati, Urban decides strangely to stick around after that game and ends up at his restaurant there in Columbus, gets in all sorts of trouble, and it really was the beginning of the end for Urban Meyer. But that just ruined Trevor Lawrence's rookie year. Then he looks like he's going to turn the corner with Doug Peterson, but that turns into a debacle because you had offensive coaches pointing the finger at each other, offensive coaches not even talking during game planning. Doug Peterson decided to give up play calling. All of that affects the young quarterback, and it did. And finally, in year five for Trevor Lawrence, he basically gets saved here with Liam Cohen. And Liam's a fantastic mentor, played the position, so he knows what he's talking about, and he's really found a different level for Trevor Lawrence. He's unafraid to use his legs, run the ball. He doesn't slide. He dives head first to try to – he doesn't want that face up, making himself vulnerable to sliding hits. But, yeah, when you look at an offensive game planner, that's what Liam Cohen's really good at, game planning, calling plays, changing up formations, getting a lot of shifts, all of that, disguising the look, kind of a three-ring circus up front. And you got to, and Trevor's got it all. He's got it all hands down. He figured it out. And it's really, and I think one of the things, the other thing that's helped is they've added some talent around him. Parker Washington's come on. They added Jacoby Myers, dependable receivers on the outside. They drafted Josh Cameron this year, and he's a rookie, and he's just been a standout stud for them. Guy they absolutely love. Brian Thomas Jr. can stretch the field. They're playing a lot of 12 personnel with two tight ends. So they're doing a lot of things to help Trevor out and maybe not make – and then the offensive line, really, that's probably where it starts for them, is the offensive line played well. They shifted some things around, and they're giving him time, and he'll pick you apart. And that's what he's done in two of the three games, and even in the first half against Denver, kind of had his way in Denver until second half changes.
6: Is the Travis Hunter experiment on offense over, or do they still plan to use him here and there on some specific plays?
15: Yeah, that is a great question. And I wouldn't say it's over. They got packages of plays for him every single week on offense, but they don't need him on offense right now. So Jacoby Myers has, been fantastic as a possession receiver. Parker Washington's been outstanding as kind of their go-to guy. Again, Josh Cameron, a rookie, has stepped in and filled that number three role with Brian Thomas Jr., those two guys. So they just don't need Travis Hunter on that side of the ball yet. Now, if they have to, they'll play him over there, but they've got a package of plays for him, but they're not going to force it. That's kind of been their mentality. We don't need to force this right now. He missed all of last or half of last season with the injury, missed all of the offseason with the injury. So they're bringing him along slowly. And I think they overwhelmed him last year by bringing him in as the second overall pick, throwing him in on offense and defense and letting him learn both. Well, trying to learn both, he really never mastered either. And that was a problem. And I think they saw that midway through the year that he didn't know where to line up. He didn't know where to line up on offense, and he really didn't know where to line up on defense. And even to this day, when you look at him out there, he still turns probably 60% of the time. He's after the huddle on defense and even offense, he has to be told where to line up and reminded of what they're doing. So there is still a learning curve for this guy. The EVP, Tony Boselli, is like, listen, we're still looking at him. He's played 12 games at this point. He's not even fully finished with his rookie year as far as they're concerned. So they don't see it as an issue yet. I know this, Travis Hunter wants to play more. He wants to play on offense. So at some point, you wonder, will that kind of become an ugly scenario where him or his camp are demanding more, and the Jags have to figure out, do they give in or do they continue on the path that they're at right now? They do like him on defense, and they think he can be a Pro Bowl cornerback. It just, you know, he hasn't quite gotten the opportunity to play out there. He's much better in man than zone. That's the other thing. And they're kind of a zone defense right now. So it'll be interesting to see if they switch that up this week and maybe give Travis Hunter, you know, a lot of man opportunity on Jamar Chase, or, you know, if they bracket Jamar, do they put Travis Hunter on T. Higgins and take their chances that way?
3: Mark, my final question has to do with the running back position. I think if you asked a casual NFL fan who's the top running back for the Jaguars, they'd probably still say Travis Etienne, even though he signed as a free agent with the Saints. Bayshall Tuten is on a pace to run for more than 1,100 yards. How good is Bayshall Tuten?
15: Yeah, he's got great vision and a great cutback ability, and then we haven't quite seen it yet, but great speed. This is a guy who ran 4.28, I think, at the NFL Combine. That's one of the things they loved about him, is they just thought he was a home run hitter. So they haven't gotten him. He hasn't quite gotten that home run hit yet, and so they're kind of waiting on that, but they think it's coming. He's had a couple where it's like shoestring tackle here, arm tackle there, just one move, one step away from breaking one. So, you know, if you're the Bengals, you're hoping it doesn't happen this week. But if you're the Jags, you're kind of fingers crossed. We think he's going to break through at some point, and the sooner the better for the Jags if as far as they're concerned.
3: Mark, great stuff. Sorry we couldn't provide wings, but we appreciate you joining us on the show.
15: I'll take a rain check next time. I'll do it in person.
3: Thanks, guys.
15: I appreciate you. Good luck.
3: All right, thank you so much. Mark Long, who covers the Jags for the Associated Press. We'll take a timeout. When we come back, we will hear from Mitch Tinsley. He is back after a three-week stint with the Houston Texans. This is the Bengals Game Plan Show, presented by Bud Light. 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
6: 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Training camp. For a while there, it seemed like the Bengals had too many wide receivers. Who can you keep? Who's going to go? You remember the storyline, and that storyline has quickly changed. 2 weeks ago, Andre Yosivash suffered a thumb injury. He's on the injured list for several weeks. It'll be at least three more weeks before he can return. Now, Colby Young, the rookie that they drafted this year, is dealing with a knee injury. It's probably going to be a few weeks for him. So instead of having all of this depth, suddenly they found themselves a little bit light. Thankfully, one of those guys that was in the mix throughout training camp was still available. Mitchell Tinsley was on the practice squad for the Houston Texans. That meant he was available for the Bengals to claim off the practice squad and put them on their 53-man roster. They have done that. Mitchell Tinsley is back in town. He showed up in the building at 7 a.m. today, and I talked to him after practice.
7: I was excited, you know. It's a place that, you know, I had a lot of opportunities last year, and I feel comfortable in the offense, so, you know, it kind of felt like a no-brainer.
6: With a three-week period, is it like you never left?
7: Yeah, you know, picked up on the offense pretty quick. Like, it's really, nothing's really changed too much, verbiage-wise, so, you know, feel comfortable, and, you know, I'm ready to go.
6: What was the greeting like when you walked in at 7 a.m.?
7: Everybody was happy to see me. They was real, you know, I think a lot of people, you know, when they look back at the training camp I had and everything, like, they just was really excited to have me back, and they know things that I can help or bring to the table to help us win, and I think a lot of people are just excited.
6: It's funny, Box. He was the star of training camp last year. Colby Young, I'm sorry, Dante Myers was the star of training camp this year, and one thing that kind of worked against Mitch Tinsley was that he did so well last year that he was typically out there with the ones or sometimes the twos during training camp. So when you're out there with the ones and Jamar and T are out there, they're not throwing the ball to you.
8: Right.
6: If you're in a preseason game with those guys, they're not throwing the ball to you. Right. So it's hard to be the star again in training camp when you were kind of promoted to be with the alphas, leaving room for a guy like Dante Myers – typically more with the threes
8: right.
6: before he kind of climbed the totem pole to make a big impression by making a bunch of catches.
8: Yeah, it's a catch 22 for these guys. And I think one of the hardest things for any player when you're trying to make a team is reps. You don't get the reps. You don't get the reps in practice. You don't get the reps in the game. And all of a sudden, here's three plays. And you have to figure out how to make those plays work. And last year, Jamal Tinsley, the two touchdowns in Washington, he made those count. Dante Meyer, to your point this year, he gets the opportunity to jet sweep a couple of plays. He makes them count. And so I've asked young guys, that, how do you stay ready or how do you put yourself in position? And it's really the mental reps. As they, you know this. They're just trying to go through the reps as they watch the plays. I remember Jake Browning used to say, I would stand on the sideline and act like that's me out there and trying to run my mind through the course of play so that if and when I'm called on, I have a little bit more familiarity.
6: So the Bengals have Ja'Marr Chase, T. Higgins, Dante Meyers, and Mitch Tinsley as their wide receivers now. Really, only four. But they have also put Tanner Hudson back on the full-time 53-man roster. And between Mike Gesicki and Tanner Hudson, they're listed as tight ends. But they are receiving threats first and foremost. So Joe Burrow still has plenty of targets, even without Andre Yosibosh and Colby Young.
8: And I like Tanner Hudson being back because Joe Burrow finds him, and Tanner Hudson knows how to get open for Joe Burrow. I think it's a weapon that many people sleep on, and I think that helps this team because several times Tanner Hudson has made big plays and scored touchdowns. When you're, I mean, in fairness to a coordinator, you're saying, watch Chase, watch Higgins, oh yeah, watch Gesicki, or watch Chase Brown, and then here's this other tight end, Tanner Hudson, who has a Super Bowl ring, by the way, saying, I know how to get open. I know how to find the spot in the defense so that Joe Burrow knows this guy's going to be open. I'm going to get him the ball. I'm excited for Tanner Hudson being back.
6: So we just heard from Jacksonville reporter Mark Long, and one of the things that he mentioned was that the Jags were number one in the NFL last year at stopping the run. They're not number one right now, but they're in the top five, and there's an amazing stat where Jacksonville is concerned. They have not allowed a rusher to hit 75 yards, so not 100 yards, 75 yards in their last 20 games.
8: Whoa.
6: That's crazy.
8: That's almost unreal.
6: Yeah.
8: You know, the first thing that came to mind when you said that was the Baltimore Ravens, that team that won the Super Bowl with Trent Dilfer. That defense did not give up a 100-yard rusher, I don't think, the whole season.
6: Yeah, eventually Corey Dillon was the guy that ended their streak.
8: Yeah.
6: I don't think it was in the Super Bowl season, but
8: yeah.
6: He was the guy that finally brought that streak to an end.
8: And I will say that if there's a, I hate to use the phrase bright side, but if there's a good thing to this is Chase Brown hasn't gotten loose yet and had one of those big games where he's gone 100-plus yards this season, but they're still putting points on the board. So I'm excited that if that trend continues, hopefully the Bengals will break the trend. But the Bengals have so much to offer offensively if the running game isn't where they want it to be. And I think that that's one of the things that you can hang your hat on this Sunday. They're going to try to get him going more. But nonetheless, if it's third and whatever, Joe Burrow has an assortment of options.
6: All right, we're going to take a timeout. When we come back, we'll talk about the injuries mounting in the secondary and what that's going to mean facing Trevor Lawrence this Sunday at Paycor Stadium. You are listening to the Bengals Game Plan Show presented by Bud Light, live from Buffalo Wild Wings in Mason, here on ESPN 1530.
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6: It's the Bengals Game Plan Show, presented by Bud Light. Easy to drink, easy to enjoy, here at Buffalo Wild Wings in Mason. Got a few minutes left on the show, and we are going to turn to an injury discussion. 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Kettering Health, official health care provider of the Bengals. For the first three games of the season, when the Bengals played their nickel defense, here's the way they lined up. DJ Turner and Dax Hill were the outside corners. Jalen Davis was the slot corner, and the safeties were Brian Cook and Jordan Battle. Well, as of today, DJ Turner is still in his same spot. Jalen Davis is on the injured list. Brian Cook and Jordan Battle were limited at practice today, and Dax Hill has changed positions. So a lot has changed. Let's specifically talk about Dax Hill. They have the luxury in a situation like this to move him around. He is a very versatile chess piece, and even though his preference is to stay at outside corner, he'll do what he needs to do to help the team, and he is moving to the slot corner position with Jalen Davis out. DJ Ivy and or Bobo Davis will take that outside corner spot. I'm guessing DJ starts because he's the more experienced guy, but maybe not. They're both going to play opposite of DJ Turner. Let's hear from DJ Turner talking about Dax Hill's ability to move around as needed in the secondary.
15: Nobody in the league can do what Dax does. And I stamp that. I really believe that. Like, no one, he can literally play every single position in the secondary at a high level. No one else in the league can do that.
6: Sounds like you would like him to get more credit for that versatility.
15: Oh, that's 100%. 100%. Like, a lot of people look at him for, like, you know, what he did for the outside corner, but his resume is just crazy. Like, it's no one can do what he does.
6: Reporters clustered around Dax Hill after practice today to ask him about moving from the outside to the slot, and it was obvious he's not thrilled about it. It's a contract year. Outside corners are paid better. He's been playing great on the outside. His most successful snaps, he's been good everywhere he's been, but his best snaps have been on the outside. But he's a pro's pro. They need him on the inside right now. He will willingly make the switch and undoubtedly play very well.
8: Yeah. I like Dax Hill's confidence this year. Dax had a little struggle there along the way trying to find his footing and get comfortable. I think he did that. What I noticed about Dax Hill that I like this year, there's a certain confidence about him that's unspoken. And part of that confidence is, I know that I can play this game. I know I can play well, but part of being a winner and a teammate is accepting the role that you're given and playing it as if it's the role that you want. And I think that's what he's doing in terms of, I want to do whatever it's going to take to help make this team better and to help this team win. And as you said, it's okay to say that's not your preference.
16: Yeah.
8: But the effort that he puts forth and the covering of the tight ends and the way he's playing, I'm excited for him in the sense of if you're playing and you're thinking about a contract, there's no better way to get a contract than to show a team, your own team or the other 31, that not only are you versatile, but you do it willingly.
6: Yeah. So the timing is interesting this week because Jacksonville's best offensive weapon, going back to last year, is a slot receiver, Parker Washington. He led their team in catches and yards last year. He leads the team in catches and yards so far this year. Classic kind of undersized, shifty, quick, make you miss in a phone booth kind of slot corner. It's going to be an interesting matchup and a tough matchup for Dax Hill.
8: I think the thing about Dax Hill, and you heard Lewis Breeden say he's bigger than I thought he was.
6: Yeah.
8: And he's big, but he's also quick. I think Dax Hill is very quick and fluid. He's going to need that for a guy like Parker. But I'm excited for him for the challenge. I think, as DJ said, you know, he's a guy that's – there's no other Dax Hill in the league. And I'm thinking of a name like, you know, Dax the Sack, S-A-K, Swiss Army Knife. But he's just a guy that will accept a challenge. And he's quick. I think if you watch Dax sometime, he's a lot quicker than guys that size. And so to have this opportunity to match up against someone smaller but quicker, I think he'll handle the challenge.
6: We had DJ Ivy on this show recently. I think he's ready to step up and start as needed. I don't think he's as good as DJ Turner or Dax Hill, obviously. But when you get to a team's number three corner, I think he's pretty good. Had a great training camp defending T. Higgins more often than not because Dax Hill was out for much of training camp. So I think he's ready to step up. And as for Bobo Davis, he played quite a bit last week. Needs to cut down on the penalties. That's not uncommon for a rookie, but he can stay with his guy. He certainly demonstrated that.
8: I really liked that kid, man. And I'm sitting here smiling because I watched him a lot Sunday just wanting to pay close attention. He really does cover his guy. I think this kid's upside is really bright. And the thing that I like about him, and I'm going to throw Cassius Howell in there, two humble guys. These guys didn't come in like, I'm the pick. You know, I'm the pick. No, they came in, yes, sir, no, sir, teach me. Hey, can I learn? What do I need to know? I constantly saw Bobo working on his footwork. Nobody asked him to. He's just, I got some downtime. Let me get over here and put in the work. And it's showing. The way he moved in this game against Pittsburgh compared to the first game or the second when he got some snaps, to me, was a different guy. Like, his growth is happening fast.
6: And with Cassius Howell, I think people forget he was not a five-star recruit that went to Texas A&M. He started out at Bowling Green for several years before playing well enough there to then transfer to Texas A&M, where he wound up being the SEC Defensive Player of the Year last year.
8: He made me laugh when I interviewed him a couple of weeks ago, and I asked him, have you always had this energy? I mean, he just goes. He says, I've always had energy. I just didn't know what I was doing. And I just thought, well, there's a ball over there. I guess I'm supposed to go chase it. And so he developed this pursuit a long time ago. But I talked to him today, and he said, I'm okay with knowing that my time is coming. I trust God. I know that it's going to happen. And just as he said that, B.J. Hill chimes in and says, watch what's going to happen. I mean, it just, you know it's about to come, and he's putting in the work. I'm so excited for kids who respect the game and respect the veterans in the locker room and put the work in. These two guys exemplify that for me.
6: Yeah, and Cassius Howell's time is coming. That's 100% accurate. All right, we're going to take a timeout. When we come back, it's our final segment, and we'll be talking about one of the craziest examples of hustle that I can remember in recent Bengals history. That's next. This is the Bengals Game Plan Show presented by Bud Light. On ESPN 1530.
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6: 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A few thank yous to pass along before we get to our final topic of conversation. Thanks to our great engineer, Mike Mills, hustling out here early and setting everything up. Thank you to Taryn, anything but bland, back in the studio. Thank you to Nikki Growl, who helps us with the autograph lines and with our giveaways during our Wednesday night shows. Thank you to Nita, the official pastry chef of the Bengals Radio Network, for bringing out the treats. Thank you to Jen, our awesome server tonight here at Buffalo Wild Wings in Mason. Thank you to Lewis Breeden, who came out and spent an hour with us. Class personified.
8: I could listen to Lewis Breeden. And Lewis, you're going to laugh and feel bad at the same time. But Lewis reminds me of the old Negro League players I used to have on my sports talk show. You could just sit and listen to them talk all day. I mean, the way they talk, the stories they tell, the information they share is second to none.
6: Cool Papa Breeden?
8: Cool. I like that. That's a pretty good one.
6: All right. Prior to the last commercial, I teased one of the great examples of hustle that I can remember in recent Bengals memory. And in case you missed this, on the final offensive play last week that unfortunately ended the game for the Bengals, Joe Burrow gets hit by Derek Harmon. The ball pops out. Dalton Reisner fights to try to recover it, but a member of the Pittsburgh Steelers fell on top of the ball and was credited with the recovery. But Eric Aull was running a deep pass pattern down the field. The ball was fumbled at the 50-yard line. When this happened, Eric Aull was at the 15-yard line, 35 yards away. Yeah. He sees the ball on the ground. He turns around, and he begins sprinting. He gets involved in the scrum, and after an extended period of time, Eric Aull is the guy that comes out of the pack with the football. It was crazy. Now, again, the officials had already decided that Pittsburgh had recovered. But here is Dalton Risner expressing his admiration for the hustle displayed by Eric Aull.
0: You know, what's cool is Eric Aull is just a tough SOB and one of my favorite teammates because if you guys go back and if you're bored today, go back and watch. You know, I had an angle at it and Sebastian Joseph Day was running. He had a better angle at it and I tried to shoulder him. I tried to like truck stick him out of the way and he recovered the ball at that point in time and he was probably being touched by me or someone else. So at that point, it's over. But Eric Aull comes running from downfield and finds a little crevice in that pile and literally jumps in there. And after about 2 minutes of being on the ground, he comes up with the football, bro. Like, Eric was like the last person on that pile, somehow managed to get in there and take it from a defensive tackle. And that's just who he is. I love that guy.
6: It's really cool. I asked Eric about it today. He said that the Steelers player was on top of the ball with his body, but did not have his hands around it. So Eric insists it should have been Bengals ball. Dalton Risner says, not really. It was recovered by Pittsburgh. But just to be 35 yards away and say, you know what? I'm not conceding anything. I'm going to sprint, get my strong hands in there, and see if I can save the day.
8: If I'm a coach, I'm running the clicker back and forth. I'm running back and forth. You want to get to the Super Bowl, this is how we're going to get there.
6: Yep.
8: Not with Joe Burrow throwing touchdowns, not with Dexter Lawrence sacking.
6: Well, that'd be nice, too.
8: Yeah, yeah. But these intangibles, the plays with no stats, is what wins games. But, you know, in basketball, the coaches always put the hustle plays up there. You know, these are the hustle plays. You're not going to see stats. But Eric Aull, man, and the way he stood up, you know, to the Pittsburgh defense, you know, but it got a little rough, a little physical there. And
6: he loves that.
8: Yeah, he's my kind of football player.
6: Yeah, mine too. All right, Eric Aull, of course, is a tight end. We've got a former Bengals tight end who is going to be on the Bengals pep rally show this week, this Friday afternoon, at the On the Rhine Eatery above the downtown Kroger. The host, our location for our show every Friday afternoon.

0: 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And his son goes to St. X, by the way.
1: Yeah. He's probably a great athlete.
0: Yeah. I'm not going to say I steered him there because I really didn't, but I'm just glad he went.
1: All right. That's going to do it for our show tonight. Thanks so much for the folks who came out to join us. Thank you for listening. 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
6: This year, White Sox up 7-3, top of the ninth. Earlier, the Phillies went extra innings to keep their season alive. They topped the Braves in 10, 4-3. Alec Boehm homered in the 10th to give Philadelphia the win. This after Kyle Schwarber and Bryce Harper homered to tie the game in the 8th. Meanwhile, coming up in the Bronx, the Yankees will go for a two-game sweep of the Red Sox in a few moments. Boston outfielder Roman Anthony is out of the lineup. He damaged muscles in his wrist during Game 1. Also tonight, the Padres will look for a sweep of the Cubs. San Diego manager Craig Stammen talked about the importance of having Fernando Tatis in the lineup.
7: That's what he brings to the table for our team. He's an energizer. He can get this crowd going in a frenzy. He did that with the leadoff home run. He did that with stealing second, third, and home in one play. He just can do so much on the field that can get the team going.
6: All Major League Baseball postseason contests can be heard here on ESPN Radio. WNBA playoffs, they are at the half. It is the Dream leading the Mystics 41-35. Atlanta trying to sweep that series. That'll be followed on ESPN by the Valkyries and the Wings. Golden State up 1-0. NFL news, Steelers quarterback Joey Porter Jr. has been ruled out for tomorrow's game against Cleveland.
8: Hey, it's your resident Super Bowl champ Chris Candy coming up Thursday at 2-1. Would a victory against the Steelers have us believing the Browns as a real playoff contender? It's unsportsmanlike, 6 a.m. Eastern, right here on ESPN Radio, ESPN2, and ESPNU.